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1: All right, it is that time of night for the jam session. We went from 1973, we're going to jump up to 1979 from St. Louis, Missouri. Kicking tonight's jam session off with a little Shakedown Street here on the Captain Trip Show.

Nice long jam session tonight. An extra long one for you. Hopefully you enjoyed that one. Started out Shakedown Street, Samson and Delilah, Terrapin Station, Lost Sailor, Sand and Circumstance into a jam right there as they roll into the drums right now from the Kyle Center, December 9th, 1979, St. Louis, Missouri. Good stuff right there, that's for sure, as the drums keep rolling here in the background. It is, it's about 8:57 here in downtown Roxbury. 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Okay, Channel 20 on MTC Cable. And then over the mountain at SUNY Delhi at 107.5. And, of course, at WIOXradio.org. And I might as well say Memorial Day weekend, Saturday, May 23rd, 3 to 6 p.m. at the Roxbury Arts Group. 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Dig in and listen to the tunes and meet the folks. We're here on the radio. Epic sounds of some live musicians, from local musicians, I should say, supporting the arts group. And, of course, WIOX. So stop down there. That's May 23rd, 3 to 6 at the arts group. All right. Alan Reynolds has rolled through with the big rig. It's all polished up, looking real pretty like on this beautiful Sunday afternoon. Of course, it's getting dark out there now. Of course, it's almost 9 o'clock, so it's bound to get darker even yet. So, all right. Now that I've told you all that information, why don't we jump over and hear some of the Wolf Brothers with Bobby Weir. With a little, let's go a little New Speedway Boogie for you here on the Captain Trip Show.

Oh, you gotta love that right there. Let me tell you, good stuff. Bob Weir, the Wolf Brothers, right along with the Wolf Pack. And of course, that would have been Don Was, Jeff Chimene, Jay Lane, Greg Leeser on the pedal steel. And then, of course, with the Wolf Pack, because the whole Bob Weir and the Wolf Brothers had a few different incantations. Originally, it was just Don Was, Jay Lane, and Bob. Then they added Jeff and Greg. Then they went into a little bit bigger, get some horns in there with the Wolf Pack. And, of course, that was Sheldon Brown on the tenor saxophone, Alex Kelly on the cello, Brian Switzer on the trumpet, Adam Threes on the trombone, and Mae Tollering on the violin to make the sounds that you just heard with that from Red Rocks, 6821. New Speedway Boogie, Big River, West L.A. Fadeaway. Half hour before Alan Reynolds takes over. He has gone by, like I said before. He's over at the Radio Truck Stop Cafe right now. Sweet talking the waitresses, I'm sure. And so he'll be ready to go at the top of the hour. So I want to keep things rolling right now. A little dead giving you a little senor here on the Captain Trip Show.

flashlight and ask himself if it's him or them that's insane. Louise, she's all right, she's just neat. She's delicate and sweet.

Oh, the Mighty Quinn, all right. You've not seen nothing like the Mighty Quinn. And for that, Visions of Johanna. All right, it is now 9:52 here in downtown Roxbury. You are tuned in to Live, the Local, the Wildly Diverse WIOX Community Radio 91.3 FM. Alan Reynolds has given me the finger, the thumbs up. The lights are on over there. He's ready to go right through to the midnight hour for all you gear jamming gypsies out there. So make sure you stay tuned for his show. It's always a good one. I know I enjoy it as I roll through the gorge on my way back. Anyway, you can catch me here every Sunday night, 7 to 10 without fail, unless I'm having a good time somewhere else. Kind of like last weekend, but I'm back now. I'll be back next weekend for sure. Anyway, enjoy the week that's coming. Appreciate all the calls tonight. Love hearing from you guys. And hope you enjoyed your show tonight. All right, I'm leaving you guys with one more. I'm going to leave you guys tonight with a little It's All Over Now, Baby Blue. This is the Captain, and I am out of here.

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We'll be listening to songs about trucks and trucking. We'll listen to songs that truck drivers have listened to over the years. We'll hear a few songs about what some of the drivers are hauling as they come in and out of the truck stop. I'm Alan Reynolds. We'll be here together.

0: you gotta get that education. Learn how to make that logbook out. Shift them gears, boy. Wrap that engine up. Here it goes. Then when you pass a Greyhound bus, you go like this.
1: Well, there's Red Simpson trying to learn how to drive a truck from 1973. Awful lot to learn about truck driving.

0: Rolling through the dark, pulling into the radio truck stop. I'm Alan Reynolds, sitting here in the broadcast booth right beside the fuel desk. We've got a fair amount of parking here on a Sunday evening. I can look out the big windows right across some of the parking lot. I can, of course, see the fuel islands. Only one truck buying fuel right now, so if y'all need fuel, now's the time to come in and get it. I can look across the big room, right into the doors of the Radio Truck Stop Cafe. Mavis Davis, as almost always, is over there. She's the Radio Truck Stop Cafe waitress, pouring the hot coffee, pouring the cold tea, bringing some good specials out of the Radio Truck Stop Cafe. And looks like she's got a lot of the drivers over there laughing and joking, so she's doing her job. And, of course, that coffee is one of the main reasons so many folks stop here.
1: Yeah, just dropped in to have a cup of coffee, friend.
0: Well, John, you can sure have all the coffee you want, and it certainly is good. Captain Trips finished his show and came over to the Radio Truck Stop Cafe, as he frequently does on a Sunday evening, getting some coffee to ease him back through the gorge. And as he's always been very generous, he brought me a cup of coffee as well, along with some banana pie. Boy, they sure are going together. This is all fairly good. Nah, it's better than fairly good. This is good coffee, good pie.
2: 10-100!
0: Well, now and then.

0: Ah, You're So Easy to Love. There's Carl Smith from 1957. Carl had a hand in writing that song, along with Mel Tillis and Wayne Walker. On this recording, Marvin Hughes was playing the piano. And, well, let's jump right into what we're here for. On the road and on the air, old Gator, supposed to be with us this evening. I'm not sure if he's checked in yet or not. What do you think, Gator?
1: Yeah, I went out to find myself. I'll be back in a little while.
0: Well, where are you right now? Are you on the road or are you sitting somewhere?
1: I am sitting in my chateau. I just walked through the door.
0: Well, that just doesn't seem fair somehow.
1: Well, you know, if you knew what was fixing to come out of Texas, coming across this beautiful Louisiana state line, you would want to be where I'm at, too. Because there is a line of severe thunderstorms back in Texas, all the way back to San Angelo. And it's moving north-northeast, so anybody running I-20, I-30, I-49, and probably I-55 by morning time, it's going to get a little hairy.
0: Well, that sounds like it's a pretty good-sized storm.
1: Yeah, I was looking at it on radar. It's all the way back to San Angelo. It's just spread out all over the place.
0: Well, I don't need to find out about

0: I just happened to listen to you and KBF. I've got them on my phone, and periodically they'll both jump at the same time, and I'll hear both of them.
1: Oh my goodness! Well, how did the weather and the traffic treat you today?
0: Traffic going westbound on I-30 was miserable. Everybody went to see their mama, the sister, the brother, everybody. And it was wall to wall from, say, Landmark, Texarkana, all the way back into Sulphur Springs.
1: Well, that's quite a stretch when you're deep in the middle of traffic.
0: Oh, yeah. I was trying to get her dead and couldn't get her dead for all the creeps on the road.
1: Were you able to do two turns like you frequently do?
0: Oh, yes, sir. There ain't no stopping me. I'm going to get it done. One way or the other. I'm too cute to starve, so I gotta bear with it.
1: Well, you better come see Mavis Davis for a meal if you're going to talk like that.
0: Yeah, and that's another thing. I heard somebody say something about you a while ago. Why was you in there fooling with them waitresses when you were supposed to be prepping for this show?
1: Well, I hadn't been in there with the waitress. Who was it? Somebody, an imposter?
0: I heard your predecessor talking about you was over there in the cafe flirting with them waitresses over there.
1: Well, why would he say a thing like that?
0: Because you probably were, you old sly dog. You were probably trying to talk them out of a meal or something.
1: Oh, Stan Bullock, Captain Trips. He will spread rumors when there's no necessity to do that.
0: But I don't think it's a rumor when we can verify it, because we know you too well.
1: Something's getting him uncomfortable with this conversation.
0: Well, you keep on, you might have some more of that alimony to pay and some of that, some of that child support going on there, Alan. You better stop.
1: Well, this is a heck of an evening. I gotta catch it from Captain Trips this evening. In just a few hours, H.D. Ainsworth is going to start in. I don't believe I stand a chance here.
0: And on top of that.
1: You mean there's more?
0: Absolutely. On top of that, we need to wish all the mothers that are listening tonight Happy Mother's Day.
1: We do indeed. That's too important to forget, and I'm glad that you reminded me.
0: Right. And I've got to send HD a Mother's Day card tomorrow. I almost forgot.
1: Well, he'd probably accept it graciously.
0: Probably so.
1: Well, here we are getting toward the end, Gator, so is there anything that you'd like to add at the last minute?
0: Well, if any of you truck drivers or any of you civilians are headed I-20 or I-30, be very careful. There's nothing out of the question. hail, high winds, some of them spinny things might kick up. You just never know. So I figure within the next 45 minutes to an hour, we're going to start seeing the lightning and the thunder.
1: Well, I guess I'm glad that I'm sitting here where I am.
0: Appreciate the
1: report. Steve Donahue, Paul Ray Trucking out of Nashville, Arkansas. Steve sitting home in Benton, Louisiana. And we always appreciate when we can get together.
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Great Hank Thompson from 1966, I'll Set My Teardrops to Music. Before that, Al Dexter and the Troopers from 1944, I'm Losing My Mind Over You. And we got started with Billy Motta, along with his bunch, the Texas Tradition. And Billy Motta does so much to maintain the traditional Western swing sounds. That was a Billy Motta recording from 2021. Johnny Bond wrote that one. It's a very familiar song, absolutely. And Johnny Bond had his definitive version from 1947.

0: blasting in the signal from the 1,000-watt candlestick of the Catskills, located high atop the Mooresville Range above the Long Woods and Route 30 in Roxbury, New York, at the WIOX studios in Roxbury, and right here at the radio truck stop, 44 degrees with clear skies. It's 10:30 Eastern Daylight Time.
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0: Oh, the great Jimmy Burson, good friend. What a fine gentleman and a great entertainer from 2010, an old standard, Rosetta. On that recording session, Tommy Nash was playing the guitar, Rich O'Brien, the resonator guitar. Rich O'Brien, boy, what a collection of guitars he has, and he knows how to get the most out of each and every one. Gary Karp, getting confused on how we usually say that. Gary Carpenter, but we all call him Karp, doing the steel work. Randy Elmore on the fiddle, Jake Hooker himself playing the bass. And we are right here at WIOX, Community Radio Catskills, 91.3 FM, MTC Cable Channel 20, at the SUNY Delhi campus in Delhi, New York, 107.5 FM, across the nation and around the world at WIOXradio.org. I'm Alan Reynolds. You know who you are. We're here together at the Radio Truck Stop. We'll be till midnight Eastern time. 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If there's a particular song or artist you'd like to hear, maybe you've got a birthday or anniversary to share with us, questions, comments, let us know where you are. Let us know you're listening. If you're here at the truck stop, come on over to the broadcast booth. We'll drink some coffee and eat some pie. 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We are part of the CMA of Texas Radio Network. 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
1: Hey, I've been to Hollywood. I did the Family Feud show. No, Richard Dawson did not kiss me. Thank the Lord. The Grand Ole Opry stars played for charity. And we went to Hollywood and did this show. The problem is they go out and they interview 100 folks and they ask them questions. And them 100 folks answer the question. Then they let people get on Family Feud and ask them the same question, and if they answer it like them folks that they polled them 100, then you win a bunch of money. Oh, the Grand Ole Opry stars played the Western stars. Let me tell you who the Grand Ole Opry stars were. Ricky Skaggs, Larry Gatlin, Jenny Pruitt, Bill Anderson, and Jerry Clower. We are the ones that represented the Grand Ole Opry. All right, standing right over here, standing over there representing the Western stars was old Dennis Weaver, old McLeod, and Festus on Gunsmoke. Next to him is Amanda Blake, that woman what run that beer joint on Gunsmoke. Yeah. And then next to Amanda Blake, Miss Kitty, was Doug McClure of the Virginian, and then Dale Robertson of Wells Fargo, and then old Pat Buttram of Green Acres. And we got it on and we played. Hey, it ain't all that funny. It ain't all that funny after you get on there. Some of them folks were dumb. They asked Jeannie Pruitt, said, name a fish good to eat. She said, bass. 2 people out of 100 said, bass. They asked us the question, what do you put under your pillow? We said, gown, pajamas. Dale Robinson said, gun. That may tell us where we're headed. That was one of the answers, too. But do you know what 12 people out of 100 said? Wedding cake. Do you hear me? Wedding cake. You know, y'all ever heard of that? My soul. Larry Gatlin said, I'm leaving. I ain't staying around nobody this dumb. I got to thinking, who in the world would want to lay up there with the head on a pillow knowing them ain'ts is after that icing up under that? I used to sit at home with my belly flopping, barefooted, and I'd answer every question. Every question I didn't know, my wife could tell me what it was, and wham, we had it. Let me play it with you just for a moment. Richard Dawson says, 6 answers on the board, 100 people survey, name a fruit that starts with a P. Ricky Skaggs said "Pair" as one of the answers. Old Larry Gatlin said "Persimmon." That's wrong, so you know they wasn't in Tennessee. I had to come on to Jeannie Pruitt. She said pineapple. That's one of the answers. Come to Bill Anderson. He's from Georgia. He said peach. That's the number one answer, peach. Come to me, I said plum. Oh, Jerry, that's one of the answers. Hey, come on back to old Ricky Skaggs and them, and they didn't know. Come to Bill Anderson. He said papaya. That's one of the answers. Then they come to me. Last one, Jerry, $11,000 for the Grand Ole Opry Trust Fund. You can do it, Jerry. You can do it, Jerry. Come on, Jerry. Knock them in the creek. What is it, Jerry? Last one. Fruit that starts with a P. 3 seconds. 3 seconds. 3 seconds. I said per nanner.

Johnny Cash from 1959, I Still Miss Someone. Going to send that out to Sheila in Roxbury. She wanted to hear a Johnny Cash song. And we'll also send that out to John across the road from the WIOX studios in Roxbury, New York. And I know that John always likes to hear a song from Johnny Cash as well.

0: rolling through the dark, pulling into the radio truck stop. If you're out there on the road, need to come in here, we're in pretty good shape. Got quite a bit of parking for big rigs here on a Sunday evening. No end to parking for smaller vehicles, smaller trucks, cars, pickups, Jeeps, golf carts, anything you're riding around in. We've got plenty of room. Over on the far side of the parking lot, there is a hitching post. So if you come in here riding a horse, maybe you're pulling a buggy or a wagon, you can tie up there and then come over to the big building. I'm sitting here at the broadcast booth right beside the fuel desk. Looking around, I can look right into the doors of the Radio Truck Stop Cafe. Mavis Davis, the Radio Truck Stop Cafe waitress, is in there as she almost always is on a Sunday evening. She's pouring the hot coffee, pouring the cold tea, bringing some good specials out of the Radio Truck Stop Cafe kitchen. And, of course, the big feature around here most of the time is the coffee.
1: Pour me another cup of coffee. Pour it is the best in the land.
0: Well, we hear that all the time, not just from the drivers that pull in here, but local folks and other travelers as well. And actually, they drink so much coffee around here, I'm sure that they're going to run out at some point.
2: 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These drivers can drink it as fast as I can make it.
0: Well, Antha, if you keep making it, they will drink it. But we're glad that you're there dealing with the whole problem. Oh, my goodness. Well, there she is. There's Roxy the weather dog. She's supposed to be outside helping us with the weather report. She gets confused sometimes or misled. She comes inside now and then, which is no bad thing. But, well, there she goes back outside now. So looks like things are in pretty good shape. We'll check with the National Weather Service for the Central Catskill Mountain region of upstate New York. What are they claiming? Partly cloudy tonight, low around 34 degrees on Monday. Chance of rain and high near 54 degrees. Mostly clear on Monday night, low around 29. Currently at the WIOX studios in Roxbury, New York, and right here at the Radio Truck Stop, 44 degrees with clear skies. And the truck scan weather computer has been pumping pages off the printer. I'm grabbing them, and I think I got them in order. Let's take a look here. This hour, we'll check the trouble spots at a few truck stops along the nation's north-south interstates and highways. Headed north on I-95 out of the Gator truck stop in Vero Beach, Florida, things are looking good, and you've got a pretty good ride up I-95. That'll change when you get to the TA truck stop right there at the regional market in Jessup, Maryland. Got rain there. Rain also north of there at the 295 truck stop in Pedricktown, New Jersey. 51 degrees for the overnight low at both locations. Clears up before you get to Trader Allen's truck stop in Amesbury, Massachusetts, remains clear to the Canadian border through the Mars Hill truck stop in Caribou, Maine. No reports of bad weather on I-87. At Uncle Willie's truck stop in Woodside, Delaware, Highway 13. Well, that was always a good place to eat fried chicken. They know how to make it there. Rain with an overnight low of 53 degrees. I-85 looks clear. I-81 does not. Headed north on I-81 out of the White Pine truck stop in White Pine, Tennessee. You'll be running into rain, but a few miles north of there, clear at the Davy Crockett truck stop in Greenville, Tennessee. Just north of there at the Lehigh truck stop in Lexington, Virginia, at White's truck stop in Raphine, Virginia, at the Virginian truck stop in Tomsbrook, Virginia, rain at all locations, 48 for the overnight low, clears up by the time you get to Farrow's truck stop, We always called it Miniskirt Junction in Shippensburg, Pennsylvania. Clear there, and it remains clear through the Canadian border on I-81 through the Mapleview truck stop in Parrish, New York. I-77, one location with bad weather on I-77 this evening. At the Wilderness Road 76 truck stop in Wytheville, Virginia, rain overnight, 51 for the low. I-75, clear as you head north out of the Wildwood 76 truck stop in Wildwood, Florida. Actually, only one location on I-75 reporting bad weather. That's at the Raccoon Valley truck stop in High School, Tennessee. Boy, they had good food there at Raccoon Valley. Thunderstorms with an overnight low of 56 degrees. Nobody on I-71 reporting bad weather. No reports of bad weather on I-69. I-65 clear at Jack's truck stop in Coleman, Alabama. But at the Ridgetop truck stop in Ridgetop, Tennessee, at the Key stop in Glendale, Kentucky, overnight rain expected, low in the 50s. I-55 clear at the Fernwood truck stop in Macomb, Mississippi, but at both the Griffiths All-American truck stop in Tillatoba, Mississippi, also the 76 truck stop in West Memphis, Arkansas. Look for rain overnight, 60 degrees for the overnight low. I-45, severe thunderstorms at the Hitchin Post in Huntsville, Texas, 66 degrees for the overnight low. I-35, one location with bad weather, the Denton 76 truck stop in Denton, Texas. Rain with a low of 61 degrees. Clears up by the time you get to the Pauls Valley truck stop in Pauls Valley, Oklahoma. No more reports of bad weather on I-35. I-25 looks clear. I-15, I-5, all looking good. Let's see, one other location in the lower 48, Humphrey Pete's in Early, Texas, Highway 377. Thunderstorms overnight with a low of 59 degrees. And for Dave Muller at DCAS Trucking, always wants to know what's going on at the Coldfoot Camp Truckers Cafe on the Dalton Highway in Coldfoot, Alaska, the world's northernmost truck stop. Got up to 47 degrees with cloudy skies this afternoon. Overnight, it'll turn cloudy with snow, overnight low of 34 degrees. Next hour, we'll take a look at what's happening east and west.

Smokey Maxwell pulling in here with that old Mac. Got a regular run, comes in here about this same time every week. And when Smokey likes to hear some really old-time country music.

0: There's Charlie Poole from 1928, Took My Gal a-Walkin'. And right now, oh, well, thank you, Mavis. Mavis Davis, the Radio Truck Stop Cafe waitress, just brought me one of this evening's specials. And I was starting to get a little hungry, I'll guarantee. That's happening right now. That is a good-looking porterhouse steak along with a baked potato, some green beans, and whole kernel corn. Wow, that looks like a fine meal along with some yeast rolls and a pitcher of cold tea. I'm getting ready to eat lunch right now. Y'all listen to Hank Williams.
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at the WIOX studios in Roxbury, New York, 44 degrees with clear skies. WIOX Roxbury.

Rolling through the dark, pulling into the radio truck stop. Things are going well here this evening. Plenty of parking for big rigs, plenty of parking for everybody else. 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

0: We lost him way, way too early. There's Bill Weaver. Bill was head of transportation. He was a tanker yanker. And one of his friends wanted him to write a song about flatbedding. And that's what he came up with. Always does a good job. Oh, my goodness. There's Emma. She's pulling in here with her horse and wagon. Emma's been busy this afternoon. She's been rounding up some cattle. I don't think she was pulling the wagon when that was happening. But I'm sure that she got the best of the cows. No question about that.
1: Pouring some of that 90 proof. Warm us up down to our boots. Man, that's cowboy coffee.
0: Well, Joni, you're not supposed to give away secrets like that.

Well, that's Candy Cane and Songbird. Good lady team right there pulling into the radio truck stop. They usually come in here with a load full of songs by some of the great ladies of country music.

0: Some great ladies right there. Norma Jean, Never Ending Song of Love. Hank Thompson wrote that one. Goldie Hill from 1960 with one that she wrote, You're Looking for an Angel. We got started with Barbara Fairchild from 1971. Color My World, Pete Drake doing the steel work on that one. Pig Robbins on the piano.
1: We're trucking on the all-night show. And for all my truck-driving friends...
0: Well, that's what we're trying to do here. Well, we're not doing much trucking, but we're having a lot of fun here at the truck stop. Not a very good way to get down the road, no question about that. Right here at WIOX, Community Radio, Catskills 91.3 FM, MTC Cable Channel 20. 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I'm Alan Reynolds. You know who you are. We're here together at the Radio Truck Stop. We'll be till midnight this evening, Eastern Time. 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

Eddie Drake from the early 1960s. I'll leave the front door open. Johnny and Joni Mosby had the definitive version in 1961. Got started with Justin Trevino. I'll Go to a Stranger, one he recorded in 2011. That was written by Dave Kirby and the great Ray Pennington. Got a couple requests right here.

Well, he's often called the father of country music. There's Jimmie Rodgers from 1930 with Blue Yodel number 9. Oh, and it is still Mother's Day. Let's get a Mother's Day song in here.

right from wrong when I was growing up. And it's a pity that most people like me have to try everything for themselves. I realize now that you always knew just what you were talking about. And Mama, for all that hard work you did and for the sacrifices you made for us, I just want to say thanks a lot.

Oh, the Carter sisters getting some help there from Johnny Cash. Song to Mama, one they recorded in 1997. And got to thank Carlos from Brooklyn, New York for putting in that request. And before that, the Blue Yodel number 9 from Jimmy Rogers. That was requested by Melvin in Kelly Corners. And appreciate that one as well, Melvin. Let's get back to just a little bit of shuffle.

No mistake in that voice. There's the great Johnny Bush from 1972, Another Bridge to Burn. Mel Tillis wrote that one. And a great recording session as well. And you know, that was Heart of Texas. Dale Sellers on the guitar. Weldon Mark doing the steel work. Johnny Gimble and Ron Newth. Shorty Lavender, Buddy Spiker, all doing some of the fiddle work on that session. And David Briggs on the piano.

0: blast in the signal from the 1,000-watt candlestick of the Catskills, located high atop the Mooresville Range above the Longwoods and Route 30 in Roxbury, New York. At the WIOX studios in Roxbury, New York, and right here at the radio truck stop, 44 degrees, clear skies, 11:30, working up on 11:31, Eastern Daylight Time.
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Even the clock has stopped. Somehow I guess it knew that time has run out for me. It's over.

0: Jim Reeves from 1965. This is it. And there's a good one, written by the great Cindy Walker. Listening to it right here. 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I'm Alan Reynolds. You know who you are. We're here together at the Radio Truck Stop. We'll be till midnight this evening, Eastern Time. Another half hour or so, we're listening to songs about trucks and trucking, songs that truck drivers have listened to over the years, songs about what some of the drivers are hauling as they come in and out of the truck stop. 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Here's some cowboy philosophy and poetry from Baxter Black.
1: The big high and lonesome's a place in my mind, like out from Lakeview to Burns, or up on the Judith, or at Promontory, about where the UP track turns. It's any place you feel tiny when you get a good look at the sky. And sometimes, when it's a stormin', you can look the Lord in the eye. I stood and watched in amazement out on San Augustine Plain while the sky turned as black as the curtains in hell and the wind come a-chasing the rain. And standing there watching, I felt it. In the minutes before it arrived, an unearthly stillness prickled my skin like the storm itself was alive. And when it hit, it hit with a fury. The wind, with his saber unsheathed, led the charge with a scream of a demon. The storm was baring its teeth, and the thunder cracked, and the sky split apart with a horrible, deafening roar. I felt like a fox in a cage made of bones, in sight of the hounds at the door. And the blackness shook like a she-bear, and the lightning blinded the sun, and the rain fell like bullets around me, scattering dust like a gun. And it was over, as quick as it started, leaving it peaceful instead. And the only sound was the beat of my heart, pounding inside of my head. I took off my hat, too shaken to move, afraid of making a sound. I felt like a man on the head of a pin with nobody else around. But the sun was already sparkling in raindrops still wet on my face. And the big high and lonesome is only God's way of putting a man in his place.

he did so much to promote traditional country music. Jimmy Skinner from the Cincinnati area, 1957, No Maybe, In My Baby's Eyes.

0: Rolling through the dark, pulling into the radio truck stop. We're starting to get a few more trucks pulling in here, but we've still got plenty of room for big trucks, more than enough room for smaller vehicles. Over at the Radio Truck Stop Cafe, Mavis Davis has things going, and we'll have all evening long. This is the 24-hour, 24/7 establishment. So there'll be plenty of hot coffee, plenty of cold tea, plenty of good specials coming out of the Radio Truck Stop Cafe kitchen.
1: So pour me another cup of coffee, for it is the best in the land.
0: Oh, you can count on it, Bobby. Come on in here and have a cup with me. We'll visit at the broadcast booth. Oh, for crying out loud. There she is again. That's Roxy the weather dog. Something's got her upset. She came in here whining and crying, jumped behind the couch. We're not going to hear from her again. So we'll check with the National Weather Service for the Central Catskill Mountain region of upstate New York. Things have not changed in their forecast. Partly cloudy tonight, low around 34 degrees. Tomorrow, Monday, chance of showers with a high near 54. And mostly clear on Monday night, low around 29 degrees. Currently at the WIOX studios in Roxbury, New York, and here at the Radio Truck Stop, 44 degrees with clear skies. And the Truck Scan weather computer, it's finished pumping the pages out of the printer, so I'm ready to take a look at this thing. This hour, we will check the trouble spots at a few truck stops along the nation's east-west interstates and highways. No problems reported on I-8 this evening. I-10, looking good as you head east out of the Cherry Avenue truck stop in Fontana, California. Clear across California, Arizona, New Mexico, Texas. Well, let's see. There's only one location on I-10 this evening with bad weather, and that's on the far east side of Texas at the Petro in Beaumont. Thunderstorms expected overnight with a low of 70 degrees. Clears up by the time you get to Fred Goodson's place. The Slidell 76 truck stop in Slidell, Louisiana remains clear through the east coast at the Lake City 76 truck stop in Lake City, Florida, I-20. Clear as you head east out of Mark's Asphalt Cowboy in Toya, Texas. Of course, we called it the Red Barn. And you're clear until you get to Ty, Texas, the Abilene Truck Terminal. Also east of there at the Wayside Truck Terminal, Bonnie's Restaurant right there. At both locations, looking for overnight rain, 60 degrees for the low. East of there at the Run and W truck stop in Lindale, Texas, also at Kelly's truck terminal in Greenwood, Louisiana. Severe thunderstorms with lows in the mid-60s. At the Red Hot truck stop in Meridian, Mississippi, 63 degrees overnight, rain. And at Leather's truck stop in Villarica, Georgia, it appears like it's going to be clear there and clear skies. Continuing on through Atlanta, I-24, one location with bad weather. At Trimble's truck stop in Paducah, Kentucky, rain overnight, 54 for the low. On I-30 between Dallas and Little Rock, clear in Dallas at the Big Town truck stop. But you get up to Hooks, Texas, you're going to be looking at thunderstorms there, with an overnight low of 62 degrees. Actually, you got thunderstorms forecast overnight all the way to the end of I-30 at the Skelly in Little Rock, Arkansas. Overnight temperatures in the 60s and 70s. I-40 clears you head east out of the Wild Horse truck stop in Barstow, California. Clear across California, Arizona, New Mexico, Texas, Oklahoma, and into Arkansas. By the time you get to Sweet Peas, that's in Wheatley, Arkansas, overnight rain. And that rain continues through the east-west truck stop in Rockwood, Tennessee. Boy, there's a bunch of bad weather on I-40. Overnight lows in the 50s. It does clear up by the time you get to the eastern end of I-40 at Homer's Truck Stop in Statesville, North Carolina. I-44, no reports of bad weather there. I-70, one location. That's on the east coast of I-70 at the Union 76 in Frederick, Maryland. Look for overnight rain with a low of 50 degrees. I-70, well, let's see. Got some clear running here. No reported problems on I-78, I-80, I-84 all looking clear. I-90, no problems except at the eastern end of I-90, the Mass 10 truck stop. That was Gene Murphy's place. We always called it the dump because that's what it was. The Mass 10 truck stop, 43 degrees with overnight rain. I-94 looks clear. I-96, no other reported problems on the east-west interstates and highways.

Oh, that song is becoming a standard. Too Many Rivers. That's Linda Burton doing the singing. That was written by the great Harlan Howard. On that recording, Jim Losberg doing the steelwork, Jack Phillips on the fiddle. Grandpa Jones got us started. Chicken don't roost too high. And what do you suspect old Grandpa's wanting to do there?

That was written by Bozo Darnell and Major Looper. Got together in 1964 with Bobby Barnett to record it, Mismatch. Well, for this song, this week's song of inspiration, let's call on Lloyd Copas, Cowboy Copas.

0: This is Alan Reynolds thanking you for spending some time here together this evening. I'll be back here next Sunday night from 10 p.m. Eastern Time until midnight Eastern for another 2 hours of the Radio Truck Stop. 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It's working up on 12 midnight Eastern Daylight Time. 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

0: Hey, good morning, everyone. How are you today? It is a beautiful day, a Monday, the 11th of May, and we're just glad to be alive and have springtime in the Catskill Mountains here on WIOX Community Radio Catskills. The show is Through the Looking Glass. We're here Mondays 9 to 10 a.m., and we are always trying to find guests who you don't commonly see on the mainstream media. People who go under the radar, the legacy media, the corporate media doesn't really want to hear their voices, but we think they're incredibly important. To hear. Today we are going to focus on the global warming, climate change disaster approaching. Is it really, or is that a lot of hype? And we have a wonderful returning guest, Bonner Cohen. Bonner is a PhD. He's a senior policy analysis with the Committee for the Constructive Tomorrow, where he concentrates on energy, natural resources, international relations. He also serves as senior policy advisor with the Heartland Institute. He's senior fellow at the National Center for Public Policy Research. He's a member of CFACT. He speaks all over the world. And we are just so grateful to have Bonner Cohen on today. Bonner, thanks so much for coming again.
1: Well, thank you very much for having me.
0: And I just can't get into enough of the good news I'm feeling right now, because I just saw the UN quietly admitted that in their UN panel on climate change that basically disaster climate scenarios are unfounded.
1: Yes. And nothing surprising about that at all. The UN is one of many organizations that have been very active in what we can call the climate cartel. These are governmental organizations, international organizations, companies that are purveyors of an assortment of green technologies. These are non-governmental organizations, foundations, which receive considerable amounts of money from private foundations as well as from the wind and solar industries, all to convince us that the Earth is heading toward an absolutely irreversible climate crisis unless we take urgent action, lowering our emissions of man-made greenhouse gases, doing away with fossil fuels, which is said to be responsible for the whole thing, replacing them with wind turbines and solar panels and backup batteries. And with that, we are somehow supposed to power the world's largest economy, which, of course, is completely ridiculous. It will never happen. But measures that they want us to take are obviously the kinds of things we would never take in our own initiative. We have to be convinced that there is a crisis. So the goal is to scare us to death. The goal scare us to death so that we accept mandates, restrictions, and what have you on our own lives. That includes the vehicles, the kinds of vehicles we purchase, the household appliances that we have, things like that. And there's an enormous amount of money behind all of this. But the amount of money that stands behind this is not matched by the scientific backup for, or the scientific support for, the whole proposition, namely that we are heating up the planet to such a degree, no pun intended, that we are putting the livelihoods of future generations at risk and destroying the environment in the process. There's simply nothing out there, zero, nothing to support that. And the gradual recognition of that by a growing number of people, and the questions that are being raised, why in the world are we making all of these sacrifices? To what end? Do we really want to return to another little ice age, such as the ones that our ancestors went through in the latter part of the Middle Ages, up until around 250, 300 years ago? No, I really don't think so. Do we really want to reduce atmospheric levels of carbon dioxide, CO2. One of the very predictable consequences of which would be to lower agricultural productivity. A very dubious proposition if you want to feed the world's roughly 8 billion people. So I think there's a growing awareness further along in the United States than elsewhere, but nevertheless, that we are being asked, in some cases, required in others, to make sacrifices, and it all comes down to what end? What in the world is the basis for what is being demanded of us?
0: It's interesting that it's such a disaster that we have to give up our automobiles eventually, gas stoves eventually, you know, cell phones, single-dwelling home units, they're saying, in the future can't really be built because they have five sides exposed to the elements as opposed to living in, like, an apartment building. It's endless, the sacrifices we make, and yet when they want to go to war and blow up so many different things and expose the climate to incredible amounts of heating materials and tons of use of fossil fuels, that's just fine.
1: Ultimately, of course, this whole issue is about power. Who has it and who does not? The environmental movement recognized about 30 to 35 years ago that with the issue of the climate, it had the keys to the kingdom of aggregating to itself an enormous amount of power over us, because we are told that it's our use of energy, primarily through fossil fuels, that is causing what the Biden administration consistently and inaccurately referred to as the climate crisis. If you get control of energy, you get control of the people who need and use energy. And bingo, that's exactly what they want. You have a tiny sliver of the population that would lord over the rest of us, imposing on us one absolutely ridiculous beat after the other, lowering our standard of living, lowering the disposable incomes of everyone, but most particularly people of middle and lower income, who are the ones who can least afford to pay more for energy, more for food, more for just about everything we need to sustain ourselves. So the whole agenda is actually incredibly regressive.
0: Now, you went to the CFACT, which is the basically climate-based research institute or organization that focuses on the fact that global warming is not really accurate or true, that, as you're saying, it's about control, it's about people who want more power over other people, and that's as old as the crucifixion, isn't it? And yet, you guys had a big conference in Washington, D.C. last month.
1: Yes, we did.
0: Yes. Can you tell us some of the highlights?
1: Last month, in conjunction with the Heartland Institute, the CO2 Coalition, and a group that calls itself What's Up With That. It was an international climate conference held in the Hotel Washington, here in Washington. I'm across the river in Arlington, but it's a couple of miles away. It was sold out. Fascinating conference, and I can recommend to everyone listening to us this morning, if you'd like to watch the proceedings, simply go to our website, which is cfact.org, and that will take you so you can sit back and you can watch all the fascinating presentations that went on for 2 days. And everything is addressed in there, from is there a climate crisis, what's the climatological history of the world, what's the real agenda being pushed here as opposed to what we are being told is the agenda. So I think I've been living in this world, so to speak, for the last 30 or 35 years, and I was absolutely spellbound by the depth and breadth of the presentations that were made. So, highly recommend it.
0: Now, a lot of people listening will say, this doesn't really make sense to me because I've been hearing the glaciers are melting, the sea level is rising. How can this not be an impending disaster? What's good about glaciers melting? Can you comment to that, Bonner?
1: Yes. We have been told for some time that glaciers are melting. And you know what? There is some truth in that. Some glaciers are melting. Other glaciers, however, are expanding. If you're pushing the agenda that there's a climate

Oh, yeah, little Bob Dylan, little Beatles. Come on, we got all kinds of music going on here. We're going to have some Bonnie Raitt. We're going to have some, let's see, who are we going to have? Harry Belafonte. We're going to have just a good mix of the kind of music that you might remember or the kind of mix that you might need right now. So, hey, it's Joyce St. George. I'm taking this couple of hours to play the favorite music of mine and hope that they are your favorites as well. But I do have a couple of things to announce. Memorial Day is coming up. That's a huge weekend for the Catskills. Oh, my goodness. So many things going on. We have, you know, the Fleischmann Street Fair is always around. Margaretville is going to be hopping. Roxbury will be jumping. You know, Stamford. Everybody's going to have their all kinds of celebrations for that. It's a great, great weekend. If you have plans to go away, cancel them because there's so many things going on. One of them is on the 23rd, which is Memorial Day Saturday, that weekend, there is going to be homegrown sounds, sounds of the groups up here. And you're going to just dig the tunes and meet the folks that you hear right here on the radio. That's right. I'll be there and, oh, a whole bunch of us will be there. From 3 to 6, we'll be there at the Roxbury Arts Group. And this is going to be presented by the Roxbury Arts Group and WIOX. So, yeah, come over. It's going to be a great afternoon. It's going to have all kinds of live performances by local musicians. And it's going to be for the purpose of supporting Roxbury Arts Group and WIOX Community Radio Catskills. And just in case you have forgotten who you're listening to, you are listening to WIOX Community Radio Catskills at 91.5 FM. If you're on the campus of SUNY Delhi, we're at 107.5 FM. And if you're home and you have Margaretville Telephone Company's cable, we're on Channel 20. That's MTC Channel 20. Right. You could listen to us all day on that TV instead of listening to all those crazy news shows. 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And then, if you'd like to take us with you, all you got to do is go to our website, wioxradio.org, and stream us. Yeah, we've got our website, and you can stream us right from there. The other thing that's going on is on the day before that, May 22nd, I'm going to have on my show, Music Matters on Friday, the 22nd from 11 to 12, I'm going to have Janet Tweedy, who is a candidate for the New York State Assembly. And she's going to talk to us and, you know, give us some ideas of what she's running for, who she is, why she's running, you know, stuff like that. And so she and I are going to talk for about an hour. And now that midterms and, you know, the elections are just starting to tickle us. I don't know if tickle is the right word. But just when, you know, things are starting to build, I want to make sure that we have candidates that will talk to us, will be honest with us, and let us know what they're about. And so that's the Friday, the 22nd of May. And that'll be at 11 o'clock, WIOX. Yeah, Janet Tweedy, she's running for the Assembly.
So you've got Friday planned now, 11 to 12, and then Saturday you've got Homegrown Sounds at Roxbury Arts Group. And I'll tell you what, the music up here is amazing. Amazing. It's not just rock and roll. It's, man, we've got people in there who are violinists and all. I mean, it's just crazy stuff up here. Really, really good. So I really encourage you to drop by 3 to 6 on May 23rd. Homegrown Sounds. It'll be at the Roxbury Arts Center in Roxbury. Think you'll like it. I really do. Yeah, so those are the things going on. And I want to give you some weather. Tomorrow's going to be a really funky day. But today, we have a lot of sun and a high of 56 degrees. It's pretty okay. You know, it's still chipper, but it's okay. We have a very light wind, 5 to 9 miles per hour this afternoon. But now, this is where you have to be careful. Tonight, it's going to go from 56 degrees down to 30. And those poor little flowers of ours, oh my God, are they going to suffer. So make sure that you're taking care of them, because there's going to be widespread frost, mainly before 8 a.m., okay? Then it's going to get sunny again with a high near 57. And again, a very light wind, 5 to 7 miles per hour. But just beware of that frost, because I know what it takes. I know what it takes to plant flowers up here, dig all those little stones and rocks out. So you don't want to hassle. You don't want to hassle. You don't want to have to redo the whole thing. So just cover them. Okay, then Wednesday, we're going to have showers. 90% sure that we're going to have showers. So mainly after 8 a.m., it'll still be about 57 degrees, and it'll still be a light wind, 5 to 8 miles per hour. Wednesday night, yep, 90% chance again, showers and a possible thunderstorm. It'll be a low around 45 degrees. And then Thursday, another 90% showers. Yep, 90% chance of showers and possible thunderstorms after 2 p.m. And that'll be a high near 60, but the chance of precip, again, 90%. Thursday night, 40% chance of showers and thunderstorms before 8 p.m. And then showers between 8 and 2. So Yeah, it's just one of those things. What I can tell you that might cheer you up is they're calling for the weekend to be sunny and in the 70s. So we have to count our blessings and hope that the forecast comes through. So that's your weather. That is what to expect. So don't forget, go outside and just, you know, throw something over those delicate flowers so that they don't, flowers or crops, so that they don't freeze over. Okay, back to the music. I'm telling you, it's so cool to play all this music. Hey, how about something that is old, very classical? It's one of my favorite songs, only because I grew up with it. And it's Harry Belafonte, who's got just a beautiful voice. And it's the Jamaica Farewell. Nice folk song.

Okay, everybody check your pulse. Because that is, oh my gosh, that's going to get you pumping, huh? Try a little tenderness. That's by the Commitments, and the movie Commitments is one of the best movies. It's funny. It's the music is crazy, and it's hysterical. So anyway, try a little tenderness. Great song. Makes you check your pulse. I can see people who got off their desks and out of their chairs and started boogieing. Why not? Hey, it's Joyce St. George, and I'm just playing music that I think is going to just wind you up and calm you down at not the same time. And all because you're listening to WIOX Community Radio Catskill at 91.3 FM, 107.5 FM, if you're boogieing on the campus of SUNY Delhi. Or if you're home and you're listening to the TV, you could say switch us on if you have Margaretville Telephone Company's cable. 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So there. And when all else fails, you can always get us at our website, wioxradio.org. That's right. Take us, stream us, do whatever you want. But you've got us. So I'm playing just, I think, some of the best music I've ever known. And I'm just loving it. And I hope you are, too. I got stuff coming up that's going to just make you, again, want to check your pulse. And I got stuff that's going to make you cry. I got one now. Coco Taylor. It's one of my favorite songs. And Coco Taylor, man, she had a voice. If you like Janis Joplin, you're going to love Coco Taylor. If you don't know who she is, but she's got that rough, bluesy voice. You know, the kind that just, ooh, it just gets right into your soul. And this is one of my favorite Coco Taylor songs. Here it goes.

city.

Are you happy now? Huh? Hey, it's Joyce St. George, and man, that was a great set, huh? Come on, a little Pharrell Williams, a little bit of Blood, Sweat, and Tears, a little Paul Simon, a little Roger Miller, Coco Taylor, come on. We did good, I think. Oh, yeah. Anyways, I'm glad that you're listening, and I hope the music is making you happy. That's right, because you're listening to, well, Joyce St. George, that's me. And I'm here just entertaining you for a couple hours on a Monday morning, loving it. And, oh, that's right, we also had Hallelujah. Remember that? Oh, that was Katie Lang. Oof, that was a great song. Anyway, you're listening to WIOX Community Radio Catskills, and we're at 91.3 FM, 107.5 FM if you're on the campus of SUNY Delhi. Also, if you have MTC cable, we're on channel 20 all day and all night. And when all else fails, just go to our website, wioxradio.org, and catch us there. You could stream us right from there. So I've got more songs, a lot more to do, but I want to give you that weather. You know, it's just one of the things that you need to know. All right, today, I'm going to be high about 56 degrees. And, you know, the wind is going to be increasing to about 5 to 9 miles per hour today, but it's pretty mild. Tonight we have an issue. Because it's going to drop, temperature's going to drop from 56 degrees to 30. So we're going to have widespread frost, mainly after 3 a.m. So don't wait till then to start covering those beautiful flowers you just planted and those crops you just put in. Do what you got to do today. But yeah, we're going to have some frost in the morning on Tuesday, tomorrow. Otherwise, it's going to be cloudy and, you know, gradually it'll clear. But just know it's going to be around 30 degrees by the morning. And then tonight, tomorrow night, we're going to have showers, about 30% chance of showers after 2 a.m. There'll be some increasing clouds. And wait, showers after 8 a.m. Am I saying Tuesday night? Tuesday night. Showers after 2 a.m., increasing clouds, and a low around 39. So it's still going to be pretty chipper. Chance of precip will be 30%. Not too bad. However, now on Wednesday, oh yes, 90% chance of showers, mainly after 8 a.m. Otherwise, it'll be about 57 degrees, and the south wind will be 5 to 8 miles per hour. Wednesday night, same 90% chance of showers and possibly a thunderstorm. It'll be low around 45, and the chance again, 90%. Thursday, another 90% chance of precip. So you can expect showers with some thunderstorms possible after 2 p.m. And that's Thursday. Thursday night, 40% chance of showers and thunderstorms before 8 p.m. And then possible showers between 8 p.m. and 2 a.m. It'll be a low around 43 degrees, but the chance of precip, 40%. So all of that can make you crazy. We're going to have a kind of a rainy kind of week. However, what I understand from this forecast from NOAA is that Saturday and Sunday are going to be gorgeous. It's going to go up to about 70 degrees both days. So that's what you have to look forward to.
But please take care of those plants. I know some people plant a little bit earlier. We, who've been up here for many, many, many moons, we don't touch our plants until Memorial Day because frost does come in May. But just cover them. Do what you got to do to make sure that they're going to stay healthy. Okay, and then I've got a couple of announcements. So Friday the 22nd, which is not this Friday, but the following Friday, on my show, Music Matters, from 11 to 12, I'm going to have Janet Tweedy, who is a candidate for the New York State Assembly. She's a candidate. She's running for the Assembly seat. And we're going to be talking. It's getting to be around that time where we have to start looking at elections. And I want to get Janet in here early. And I'm going to get, actually, on June 26th, I'm going to have Michelle Frazier, who is also running. She's running for the New York State Senate seat. But I'm also going to have other candidates who will be coming here and hopefully, you know, just talking to us and letting us know what they're about, what they're doing, why they're doing it, why they want to run, how they think they can serve us, what issues they are favoring, that kind of thing. We need to know because when you vote, you've got to vote with some research. You can't just pick people like you pick a racehorse. You've got to do your work. And this year, we always say this is the most important year. No, this is important. So we want you to vote when you learn plenty about each one of the candidates and you could choose wisely. Then on May 23rd, which is the next day, Saturday, oh, there's so many things going on in this area. So many things. One of them is going to be called Homegrown Sounds. And this is going to be amazing because we have an afternoon of live performances by a whole bunch of different local artists, musicians. And it's to support the Roxbury Arts Group and us over here, WIOX Community Radio Catskills. It's called Homegrown Sounds because it's all local musicians. And it's going to be at the Roxbury Arts Center here in Roxbury from 3 o'clock in the afternoon to 6 o'clock. So please, yeah, I know there's so many things going on, but man, if you want to hear some amazing music, yeah, it's epic. So just come and sit down and boogie with them because it's going to be quite an event in terms of music. So those are the things that are going on. And as I get more, I will tell you more. Okay? So let's continue. We have a few more songs. And this is one. Okay, this is my funny song. And I just think it's a hoot. So it's a great song. And I'll let it speak for itself.

business. Ooh! Oh, oh boy, that was a rough one. I can't take it. I can't take much more than this. Hey, I love you and all that, but

Once again, check that pulse. I hope that you left your chair at work and started dancing. That's what I'm hoping. I think it's a good thing. Anyway, hey, thanks for staying and listening to the last couple hours of music. I hope you were boogieing. I hope that you remembered some of these songs. I hope that you were singing along. I've got one more song to give you. And this Friday, I'm going to be doing on my show, Music Matters, from 10 to 12. I'm going to talk about conflict. Because, well, that's what I specialized in, not creating it, but actually trying to solve it. I trained police and a lot of other people in de-escalating conflicts. And I want to talk about it because of the kind of conflicts we have in this world right now, and maybe even the conflicts we have within ourselves and with people we love, because it's an important subject. So anyway, if you want to hear something about conflict and really how to lower the heat, lower the steam, tune in on Friday from 10 to 12, and I'll be talking about it. But because there's so much conflict, and it's not just Ukraine and it's not just Iran, I mean, Congo and Nigeria, so much strife in this world, and just look over here in this country and the kind of conflicts we're having here amongst ourselves. It's just horrible. There are ways to solve it. There are ways to live with it. And I want to talk about that. But I'm going to leave you with a very important song, and I hope you listen to it, because it's what we need to start ending and learning how to live with conflicts. All right, well, I'll talk to you on Friday. Hope you'll be there. And you know Andre Botticelli and Celine Dion. Well, here they are. Have a great week. Talk to you on Friday.

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The Catskill Revitalization Corporation, home of the Catskill Scenic Trail along the old rail bed from Roxbury to Bloomville for hiking, biking, running, horseback riding, snowshoeing, and cross-country skiing. 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

0: Good afternoon, and welcome to Spiritual Solutions. Spiritual Solutions covers all the roots of spirituality, including theatrical and artistic expression, which we will delve into deeply today. Spiritual Solutions is on alternate Mondays from 1 to 2, and I am Irwin Carl here in the WIOX studio. I share hosting duties with the founding host, Bill Duke. So today we have cast members from the theater party, and they have a production of In the Next Room, or the Vibrator Play, which opened this weekend. It continues tonight and at the end of this week. So we will talk to two cast members. But first I want to do a little calendar. So we will remind you of the dates for that play. But also coming up this Saturday at the Andes Academy of Art, there is a retrospective of the artworks of Peter Mayer, who's also a on-air host here from 10 to midnight every Monday. Also remind you, the sun rose today at 5:41 a.m. We'll set at 8:08 p.m. for a total length of day of 14 hours, 27 minutes. The sun declination is currently 17 degrees, 46 minutes north. The moon is 24 days old, waning crescent at 32% illumination. And the moon has been in Pisces since the 10th at 11:09 a.m. It will enter Aries tomorrow, the 12th at 10:20 p.m. And also to orientate you in terms of the calendar, today is May 11th, 2026. It is the 131st day of the year, and summer starts in just 41 days. The summer solstice is June 20th at 4:24 a.m. So that's our introduction. So I will introduce our guests here in the studio. We have Marissa Caruso, cast member for In the Next Room. And on the phone, we should have Alyssa Matthews. Hello, Alyssa. Can you hear us?
1: Yes, I'm here.
0: Okay, great. So we have both guests. So you're both members of the cast. So I guess you can take turns. First, introduce yourself and talk about your character, and then we can look at the overview, what is the play about? And then we'll talk about the process of putting it together with the theater party company and, you know, working in Stamford with the, there's a pretty good theater scene going there, as we were chatting just now, so we can talk a little bit about that, and then later in the hour we'll also look at what else is coming down the pike for the theater party and some of the other Stamford theater folks.
2: Cool. I'll start, if you don't mind, Alyssa.
1: Sure.
2: My name's Marissa Caruso, and just to clarify, I'm a co-producer of the Party Theater. Although theater parties are great too. No worries. And I'm playing the character of Dr. Givings, who is orchestrating much of the treatments, the activities in the play, although he ends up not being the one in power, not to give too much of a real reveal of the ending. But as you might guess from the title, In the Next Room, or the Vibrator Play, there are certainly gender dynamics at play here. And interestingly, I'm playing a doctor character. The role was written for a man to play, but we have an all women or non-binary cast performing all the roles. So I am playing what would normally be a man's role, and there are two other actors playing who are women playing men's roles. So that's a cool interpretation, casting choice by our director Kristen McCauley. And yeah, that's my character. I'll pass it on to you, Alyssa.
1: Sure. My character is Sabrina Daldry, a woman in her mid-30s, a married woman in her mid-30s, who is the written as the sort of quintessential midlife female hysteric who requires treatment from the doctor, who seeks out, who she or probably her husband seeks out treatment from this doctor, who, with the hope that her recovery will secure many things for her. Perhaps the stakes are very high. It may secure her marriage for her. It may secure the possibility of children, the possibility of really hope at all in her life, happiness. And, you know, with that hope, the play begins. So it explores the intricacies of loneliness, and the intricacies of desire, what it means to be fulfilled in the possibilities of that when in isolation, or when together with people. And in that way, I think it is very relevant to our current times, actually, even though the play is a kind of has a pretty preposterous theme. I think audiences will be very surprised by how much is still so pertinent to our everyday lives.
0: Mm-hmm. Yeah, well, I think, you know, the crux of the issue is gender roles, and I mean, going, you know, at least through Freud was pretty sexist, but this whole the entire establishment of psychology is based on male practitioners, doctors who are presumably learned because they had college degrees, but the whole profession was pretty dismissive of women. I think, you know, even Jung was more enlightened, but his stance on gender roles was not as enlightened as some of his other stances. So, I mean, that's a major part of the play.
1: Which persists to this day, for sure.
0: Mm-hmm. Mm-hmm.
1: Yes, and, you know, there's the race factor as well plays into is written into the play as well, just discrimination on that level within the medical profession of people of color. And so the play explores a lot of different aspects while remaining sort of energetic and entertaining, which is a kind of a very like fine balance that I think many of us, as complete amateurs, not Marissa, with the exception of Marissa and maybe someone, another person, you know, just the discoveries along the way with a play as complex as this has been truly transformative.
0: Oh, good.
2: Yeah, perhaps a good time just to give a little overview of the play.
0: Yeah. What time was it set in?
2: Yes.
0: Is it the Victorian era, Edwardian?
2: Yes, kind of, the play In the Next Room, or the Vibrator play, written by Sarah Rule. It was published in 2009, but it's set in the 1880s, late Victorian age, at the dawn of the age of electricity. And at the crux of the play is the device, the vibrator itself, which was invented as a medical treatment for women, mostly women, but some men, who were diagnosed with hysteria, which covered so many symptoms of basically inconvenient behavior and intense emotion or depression or what wasn't expected and what wasn't what wasn't appropriate for or deemed appropriate for either sex. So it's a young family. The doctor who is giving the medical treatment, the vibrations, using the vibrator, and his wife. They've recently had a child that it's Dr. Givings and Mrs. Givings. Mrs. Givings has not been able to breastfeed the baby.
0: Mm.
2: And so they have to hire a wet nurse to be able to feed their baby, who happens to be the housekeeper of their newest, of Dr. Giving's newest client, who is Sabrina Daldry, Alyssa's character,
0: okay.
2: Who is, yes, a typical hysteric, in quotes, woman. Mm. Who's
1: bourgeois hysteric?
2: Bourgeois,
1: woman,
2: yes.
0: Oh, okay. Double
2: well, this
0: whammy.
2: Is
0: like,
2: yeah, yeah.
0: Class.
2: Yes, there's class, yeah. There's race, there's gender, and the story is following how this device changes people's lives, changes the dynamics of their relationships, or illuminates the dynamics of the relationships, and Mrs. Givings becomes increasingly curious about how this device is affecting both the patients and her relationship with her husband, and she gains more and more independence and confidence in herself as the play goes on. So, and yes, the housekeeper Elizabeth is a black woman, so that adds in class and race dynamic. Yeah, it's really, really interesting and compelling.
0: Mm-hmm. Okay, and let's see. We'll also talk about the other cast members, but I want to talk about the director and about the choice to cast women or non-binary actors in the roles, and including the male, you know, originally male roles.
2: Mm-hmm. Yeah. So, Kristen, or Kiki McCauley, is our director. She started the Party Theater actually down in Nashville. She's from the South, and the Party Theater formally moved to Stamford in 2024 with our first main stage production of Proof that year by David Auburn. But she's an incredibly accomplished theater maker. She's also an incredible theater performer herself. She's a beautiful actor. And her choice of cast, she was extremely compelled by doing this all-female and binary cast, as our understanding of gender roles and performances and fluidity continue to develop over time. I mean, the who was even talking about non-binary identification 20 years ago, I mean, or even when the play was published. So just the understanding of an exploration of...
0: Right. It's been 17 years. So,
2: yeah, it's really changed.
0: It's actually a long time.
2: It is a long time. So she was compelled by the idea of further exploring how the performance of gender is so integral to identification and... Yeah, how that could illuminate different aspects of these power dynamics in the play.
0: Mm.
2: Do you have anything to add, Alyssa?
1: Yeah, I think it's just what you said, the what this exploration adds to just an investigation of what it is to perform or to act. Because the roles in the play, the gender roles in the play, as written, they are a range of, you know, very binary to very fluid, actually. And a lot of it is open to interpretation, even as written, within the restrictions of, you know, men playing men and women playing women. So I think it was a really interesting choice to choose this play to explore those things with, because of the range of possibilities.
0: Mm-hmm. Oh, nice. Well, yeah, and I think the kind of cultural context of, you know, going back to the 19th century and continuing till, you know, close to currently, there was a very masculine male role was defined as the you know, preeminent, you know, mover in society. So women, men who are not masculine, men who are gay, were probably all an aberration, which at the time the medical profession could just say, these are all pathologies.
2: Yes.
0: And, you know, until DSM-4, I mean, homosexuality was in the DSM-3 as, you know, a malady or a form of sick illness. So it has taken quite a bit time to change that. And you can look at things like perimenopause, you know, is a huge part of many people's lives. It's just been in the press lately because people have been unaware of it.
2: Completely.
0: You know, including women have, and so, you know, it's an important backdrop that there was this definition of masculinity and, you know, the masculine roles dominated all aspects of society, from economics to the medical profession. So it's a pretty...
2: It's still shaking out in so many ways.
0: Yeah, yeah.
2: Right.
0: It's pretty remarkable.
2: Yeah, the mystery. The Victorian mystery.
1: I mean, up until, like, what you're saying, just the idea that as a woman grows older, she grows actually into something called a third sex is something that I've heard often, rather than it being considered even womanly to grow older. You had to be a different third, undefinable sex once you reach perimenopause. And so the transition is a great source of anxiety, I think, for anyone, you know, especially as perimenopause is sort of being recognized as it happens earlier and earlier. So that is interesting to think about, yeah.
0: Okay. So what are some of the other aspects? We also talked a little bit about costumes. So I know I saw Rod at the auction. He was trying to get some of the costumes from the New York City Opera, and one of those made it into the play. But, you know, dressing a stage and a cast in Victorian clothes is kind of fun. And then I also wondered about not getting into too much, giving away too much, but the vibrators themselves, was there a sound effect? Was there a prop? Was there both? So how did you deal with some of those aspects as a company?
2: Yeah, this is the most ambitious production we've produced up here in our 3 years of our main stage production, which we've been doing in the springtime. Because it's a period piece, we did have specific costume elements that were really necessary to the script because, and Alyssa deals with this firsthand throughout the play, it's written into the script that these women are wearing layers and layers of clothing. They have the buttons, the endless buttons, the corsets, the
0: hoop skirts and stuff.
2: The layers that are like a form of... They're like physical prisons. I mean, they are literally containing all of their emotions and desires. They don't, at some points they need help undressing. They can't even put their own clothes on or take them off without some outside support. So the constraints are made literal through those costume elements. So it was a challenge. I think we've borrowed costumes from at least three different producing organizations, Westcourt Ray Center, perhaps the Community Players, actually, we were just talking about them, and My Old Drama Advisors from high school. as well as, Rod went to an auction up in Freehold and nabbed our leading ladies care costume, which is a beautiful blue ensemble. And and just everybody has pitched in with sewing help, with there were some small purchases, especially of the undergarments. And it's really been a community endeavor to try to bring the costumes together. Any comments, Alyssa, on costuming?
0: Yeah, let's hear a little bit about your costume and how long does it take to get ready?

0: green jacket. Is that, Marissa, something that was sourced from, what was sourced from the Met?
1: I think just Annie's costume.
0: Annie's costume. Oh, okay, from this auction. Well, I don't know where this jacket came from, but it is beautiful. And it has a pink ruffled collar and a lace bodice. And we've added snaps, which even though they're easier than hooks, hook and loop closures, it is, you know, there are plenty of them. So there's a skirt that, and a waistband was added to. It's currently, you know, being hemmed as we speak because of the generosity of our volunteer friends who are willing to help us, you know, keep things show ready. The shoes, some of the costumes are just sort of pure magical, you know, the way it just shakes out is that the shoes fit and that they're beautiful. They're these sort of delicate, innocent shoes. They're almost like little girls' shoes, and I think that's, you know, is appropriate underneath this very dark, heavy outerwear that she dons for the whole play. She can also transition into this sort of like helpless kind of child when she's in the operating theater, very vulnerable. And then she, you know, the dress is very much a shield for her, even as it restricts her. We discovered the history of not having pockets and why women's clothing don't have functional pockets at that time. It would have allowed them to take things that they needed in order to get out of their homes. And it was necessary to literally confine them sometimes for quote unquote their own well-being. So if they had any way of taking things away from the house in a logical manner, they may have not come back. And so there is this sort of bit in the play about my forgetting my things everywhere because, you know, because it was definitely probably something that happened. And it allows me to kind of move in and out of the set because I have left certain things because I cannot keep track of all my things.
2: Wow, that underscores an important point, you think, of the, you know, in terms of the technology or the medical technology treating women as inferior and, you know, controllable, but the fact that the clothes that women wore every day restricted them, they could cause physiological problems, like a tight corset would actually alter the function of internal organs. I mean, that's pretty serious. But the thought going into restricting the movement and, you know, making sure women couldn't escape, I mean, that's a pretty far-reaching implication as well to think about.
0: Yeah.
2: Designed. And the logistics of, you know, your crew preparing these costumes. I don't know what theater companies did before they invented like Velcro and snaps and stuff. That's another class thing. You know, women who couldn't afford servants, like how would they dress?
1: Yeah, they couldn't wear those clothes.
2: So they literally made the class distinction that they could not wear the bustles or the, you know, fancier
1: the costume's
2: stuff.
1: Not for them.
2: Yeah. Interesting. Okay, so, two of you are here representing the whole cast, so do you want to speak a little bit about who else is involved? It's, you know, quite a stellar cast, some of the other characters and, you know, the players drawn from different parts of the community.
1: Yeah, our leading lady is Annie Pevere. She's playing Mrs. Givings, Catherine Givings, and some of the listeners might know her. She lives in New Kingston, is a farmer. She's in nursing school. She's just she's a runner. She's going to be doing the New York Marathon. It's an incredible group of people. She's done some theater before, but it's been a while. This show is kind of rekindling her love of performance and theater, although she's been part of the team that's revived the New Kingston Whoop-Dee-Doo.
2: Yeah. Since, which always has skits as part of the lineup.
1: Which includes a melodrama that yeah. I

0: here she always plays the virgin in, according to her. So she has been performing regularly, but perhaps not in more formal productions like this. Mm-hmm. We have Adrian Shirk, who's also a co-producer of the Party Theater and an accomplished author of two books, and Her Daughter Shall Prophesy and Heaven is a Place on Earth. Adrian Shirk is playing Mr. Daldry, another one of the husbands, and Alyssa's husband. she lives right in Stamford, and she's been in all, this will be the third production, main stage production she's performing in. We have Cynthia Reese, who lives in Gilboa. She is, I believe this is her first play. I actually can't confirm if she did any theater in high school or in school, but certainly outside of school, she has not performed on the stage before, and she's doing an incredible job as Elizabeth, the wet nurse. And she's also a librarian right in our little village of Stamford. Okay, so great. She's a familiar face. Yeah. It'll be cool for the community to see her in this new light. And then we have Catherine Morrison playing Annie, who we haven't actually mentioned in this conversation yet, who's the doctor's assistant and is a very reliable, trustworthy, knowledgeable, and also a friend, a special friend of Mrs. Daldry's. Catherine lives in Delhi now. She grew up in the area. She grew up in Gilboa, I believe. And she's performed in several page to stage productions, which we'll talk about maybe at some point. And she's written for page to stage, and she performed in last year's main stage, Dance Nation. We also, which we haven't done before, we have an understudy for that role of Annie, and that's played by Amy Ray, who lives right here in Roxbury. And I'm not sure if Amy has, I think maybe she has done a little bit of theater. She's more of a musician. She's a classical soprano, classically trained soprano vocalist and a saxophone player. So she's been really great to work with. And who am I missing? Oh, and then of course we have the role of Leo Irving, who is the only male patient of Dr. Givings, played by Parisa Purian, who lives in Delhi, who is a painter, and performed in last year's production of Dance Nation, which I believe was her first acting role.
1: She did some in high school, but
0: So it's really cool, this mix. And Alyssa, I'll let you speak for yourself.
1: Sure. I'm an artist, a sculptor with a painting and drawing background, and I am based in Delhi. And I also have next to zero theater experience, aside from high school and college productions of passion plays from my youth group days in South Louisiana. Which, while, you know, while they sound very, very specific, actually, I'm realizing, trained a certain muscle in high stakes emotional performance. So I'm discovering, you know, how many muscle memory, how much muscle memory there is actually, even, you know, for many of us who are, involved in different forms of the arts, or you know, that how much can apply to an experience like this and an investigation like this, which sort of requires you to the idea of the Party Theater, just that anyone can do it, is it sounds you know, with theater that you would need a lot of very specific training, but actually the kind of training that we are receiving in this process is a truly kind of collaborative paradigm shift. So outside of, it's actually anti-specific training, I feel like. It sort of requires you to draw on anything, you know, everything in your life that makes you human, and to collaborate in a very real way. And so that is, that I think, across our various backgrounds is what we are being asked to do to produce something like this.
2: Mm-hmm. Oh, great. No, it's good to hear about the process. And actually, Marissa, you could address this. I mean, you have professional theater background as an actor and director and, you know, trained. So,
1: yes, of course.
2: So what's your
1: experience also helps.
0: Well, it's all the credit goes to Kristen, our director, for creating a really specific and special balance in the rehearsal room where there's a great respect for everyone in the room, wherever they're coming from, because like the caliber of talent is exceptional, even if it is not specifically theater back, like mm-hmm. theater training or acting or performance mm-hmm. even training. Like there's such a great wealth of experience and skill and knowledge in the room that is actually really interesting for me as someone who's spent a lot of time in theater spaces mm-hmm. To have these visual artists and their perspective on the story and the expression and what's important about the soul of the piece, or an author, or, you know, people who just have these different perspectives on the work. And really, Kristen's one of the best directors I've ever worked with, because it's not like she's dumbing anything down. She's really, she I don't want to say demands, but she...
1: Very rigorous.
0: She's very rigorous. Mm-hmm. She's watching every moment with a very high standard mm-hmm. that everybody is meeting, no matter their experience level or their background, because the expectation, the bar is set mm-hmm. and the invitation to go for it, to take risks, to delve deeper, to find clarity, mm-hmm. Is inspiring to everyone in the cast, including me. We've all worked really hard, and just seeing mm-hmm. seeing each other come in rehearsal after rehearsal, making new choices and mm-hmm. Kind of holding each other to those standards is very inspiring for all of us. And creating the space, the environment where it's both welcoming, very supportive, mm-hmm. but also rigorous, is really kind of an amazing accomplishment.
2: Yeah, it's a balancing act, and mm-hmm. you know, there's a few really good directors that, you know, you end up loving them, but they have to be kind of tough and also involve everybody, you know, to stay in character if you're involved in evolving and creating the character as a collective practice. Mm-hmm. I think that, you know, it's just easier to feel like you're in character when you get to dress rehearsal and performances.
0: When everybody's really committed to making it happen. And that's set, that tone is set by the leader of the project. Yeah, I mean, I've been in plenty of projects where the actors are fabulous and they know what to do, but it's like you don't really get, the time isn't taken to actually delve into the moments like we have in this process. So I think it's really special. And I don't think that the alchemy really gets there. Even if everybody's mm-hmm. individually doing good work in a project, if the conversations aren't had mm-hmm. on a deeper level, you don't get that kind of special, that special connective tissue, whatever, the 1 + 1 = 3.
2: Mm-hmm. Yeah, there's a synergy there.
0: Synergy, yes, exactly. Of the ensemble mm-hmm. performance.
2: Well, it could be an advantage that, you know, have people with less theater background since leaving high school. I mean, if you're in a cast where you have semi-professional people who come with a certain mindset or like, oh, I trained with Stella Adler and I think anything, you know, Meisner did was wrong. And like, you know, they come with an ego and preconceived notions. And
0: yeah,
2: without an open mind, you're at a disadvantage. And although everybody you mentioned in the cast didn't act since high school, it sounds like they all have creative backgrounds in the visual arts and music. That's an important training to have that, you know, mental mindset going into it. But thinking you're a total beginner as an actor could be a huge advantage, really.
0: Yeah, having that to open the blank slate.
2: Okay, so we've looked at the elements going into it. So since we've had two performances and one tonight, let's talk about kind of being on stage and the feedback from the audience for the first two performances.
0: Yeah. Alyssa, do you want to take a stab?
1: Sure. The feedback has been so exciting. I mean, as someone who hasn't done this before or has only done this really in church settings where feedback is pretty much absolute zero. This is so invigorating to perform with the responsiveness of an audience. On Saturday was so lively, and then on Sunday it was just as, if not more, lively, which I think was a surprise to many people for a Sunday performance. And it really girds the energy level of our interactions on stage.
2: Great. Yeah, when I saw you had to schedule this Sunday, I was like, it's Sunday, it's Mother's Day, like that could, you know, definitely cut against you, but it sounds like you had a good turnout and some people made it a Mother's Day activity, which is...
1: I mean... It is a Mother's Day on that stage.
2: Yeah, okay.
0: It sure is. Yeah, all like many facets of motherhood. Yeah, well, we're really excited. We sold out our opening night, and our closing night is also sold out. So grab your tickets, folks.
2: Right. All right, yeah, let's do a little logistics right now. We should mention we're in the middle of the show, so you are listening to WIOX Community Radio Catskills and 91.3 FM. And our guests are Marissa Crusoe and Alyssa Matthews from the cast of In the Next Room. So you had two performances. There is a performance tonight, and you're specifically trying to help out people who work in restaurants or other people whose nights off are Monday, Tuesday. So that's all your performances are at 7:30, so people can buy a ticket online or show. Can you get tickets at the door tonight at 7:30?
0: Yes. Yeah, we've got, last I checked, 15 tickets left tonight. So to be sure, you know, we encourage you to go to thepartytheater.com, theater with an ER, grab a ticket online. But yes, you can show up at the door. And
1: tonight's performance is with our service industry peers and friends in mind. A Monday performance for anyone who works weekends and thinks, you know, and where typically entertainment on the weekend would exclude service industry workers. We have intended this performance for with these friends in mind.
2: Okay, great. And then the other remaining two performances are Thursday, Friday, right?
0: Right. This. Yeah. We have one on Saturday, but it is sold out.
2: Oh.
0: Yeah.
2: Okay.
1: But, you know, reach out to be put on the wait list because things happen.
0: So. It's so true. Yeah. People get sick or they have travel issues. So, yeah, we do keep a waiting list. And if we can fit you in, we'd love to.
2: Okay, and if people are not familiar, the Carriage House is just off Main Street. You have to walk up an alley, but it is right in the very center of Stamford.
0: Exactly, yeah. If you park on the street, or there's a lot next to the Headwaters, Roxbury Arts Group Headwaters location, and there's one directly across the street next to Stamford Coffee. You can walk up the driveway at 76 Main Street, which is home to Victory General Store. Mm-hmm. And there are very limited, but there are a couple parking lots, parking spots at the top of that driveway for anyone who has
2: a handicap.
0: Yeah,
2: can get up there.
0: Anybody
2: yeah.
0: who's got limited mobility and can't do that. It's a little bit of a steep hill. So.
2: Yeah.
0: Although now it's at least paved now, which is a great improvement. Yeah, 76 Main Street in Stamford.
3: Okay, and so let's talk outside of this current production. Everybody's got the 411 on how to get there and how to
0: get tickets.
3: Which nights you have tickets for. So what about upcoming events and maybe a little bit of background of the theater company moving into mm-hmm. Stamford and your third season. You've really kind of branched out and offer a lot, including monthly events. Mm-hmm. So, let's give people a little taste of other stuff that's coming up.
0: Yeah, great. The Party Theater, founded by Kristen McCauley, I think in 2017, does a mix of scripted and original works. Kristen moved up to New York City in 2019, was working down there for a few years. Of course, COVID. She began coming up to the Catskills in, I think, 2022, started producing work up here, including our seasonal outdoor theater walk called Microcosm. But since getting our 501c3 in 2024, we've produced our main stage production. And in the last year, I think we started last June, we do monthly table play readings, mm-hmm. which is an extremely fun, low stakes, great way to just meet us as organizers of the company, meet friends in the community who are interested in theater, and to hear and read a contemporary play out loud. Mm. So the first Wednesday of every month at the Carriage House, at 6 p.m., we have an open invitation to anybody from the community, no matter whether you've been in a play or had any theater experience whatsoever. You're welcome to come by, and we choose a play based on the number of people who show up. We draw roles out of a hat, so it's completely blind casting. And we just read a new contemporary play, probably anything written in the last 30 years at this point we'd call contemporary, because these plays just don't get produced very often. You can see Hello Dolly, and you can see the big name plays. You can see any Shakespeare show you want pretty much on a regular basis, but not too many people are producing plays written in the last 20 years. So we like to introduce ourselves, for one thing, and the community to what's being written, what's being produced in the bigger metropolitan areas, and these new voices for the stage. And it's actually just so much fun. It's story time for adults. So there's that. We do our play readings. In about a month, we'll be producing a small comedy festival, Hill People's Comedy Festival, June 25th to the 27th. I founded that and have been producing it since 2021. And that has grown over the years. It started with one show one day. Now it's 3 days of programming. We have 6 shows and two workshops and some industry events. We're bringing over 10 comics in from out of town.
3: Oh, great. Wow.
0: For improv, sketch, and stand-up. And that's always a blast. That happens at the Belvedere Inn in Stamford at 10 Academy Street. Then we have our seasonal outdoor theater walk, Microcosm, in October, which is a beautiful time of year to be outside. We've gotten pretty lucky with weather the last few years. We invite artists from the community to present short performances along a guided trail at the Mutual Aid Society, which is also just outside of Stamford, which is a gorgeous, like, former farmland kind of setting with two ponds and a gorgeous sunset. So that's Microcosm, usually the second weekend in October, but date TBD. And then we're fundraising right now, if we can meet our fundraising goal. We've had such great attendance and feedback from the community. We would love to offer another production this year that we would call, we're calling the Mini Main, which would be a one weekend, more intimate play. So smaller budget. But if we reach our fundraising goal, we'll be producing Ironbound by Martina Majak the first weekend in December.
3: Okay.
0: So yeah, so the season is really filling out now that we're a couple of years in to full-time Stamford.
3: Mm-hmm. Okay, and the comedy festival, is that multiple venues or is
0: it's
3: it
0: all at the
3: Belvedere?
0: Yeah.
3: Oh, okay.
0: All at the Belvedere Inn, so it's pretty centralized.
3: Mm-hmm. Okay. Yeah. They have a. I'm trying to think of the logistics. They have a stage there, or they, you're kind of creating a space in the corner of the room.
0: So, well, actually, there's this like little plot of land next door that you'd never really notice until we rent a tent and put it there. And we put together a small stage. We rent the chairs and the tent, and the whole thing happens outside. So that is also really fun to just be outside and really feel like, okay, I'm seeing some comedy in the Catskills.
3: Yeah.
0: And I can hear the frogs and the owls. And sometimes the rain just pounds down by the end of the night. Mm-hmm. we get the campfire going in the backyard of the Bell, so it's really fun.
3: Okay, good. All right, and since we're talking about theater in Stamford, you can also mention Page the Stage will be here very soon.
0: Yes. Erwin and I, well, everybody's doing a little bit of everything in town, I'm sure. Erwin and I also work on a beautiful community theater endeavor known as Page the Stage, which happens each year at the Michael Kudish Natural History Preserve, which is up the road that goes Tower Mountain Road, which leads up to Mount Utsayantha. And that's where we collect plays inspired by a common theme by local writers. Erwin is a fabulous writer. I don't know. Have you ever participated as an actor? Or no?
3: Not for Page the Stage.
0: Well, we collect a bunch of scripts by local writers and then invite community members to perform them. This year's theme is chaos. Mm-hmm. Which feels so fitting for the time that we are in. But actually, I'm relieved to report that it's a beautiful group of people and plays, and it will not be chaotic. except in
3: spoken like a part of the directorial staff.
0: Yes. Well, sometimes it does get chaotic, and I'm grateful. We're doing eight original plays. I think we have maybe 15 performers. We've had as many as 13 plays with 22 performers, which is chaotic. that'll be July 18th and 19th, 5 to 7 p.m. on the 18th and 1 to 3 p.m. on the 19th. It's outdoors once again, really celebrates the creativity in our mountaintop community. Mm-hmm. And it's also fun with ages. I think probably 7 to maybe 8 this year. I think Lucy's 8 now. Mm-hmm. 8 to 70-something.
3: Yeah.
0: So it's a huge age range and a really beautiful community endeavor.
3: Mm-hmm. Yeah. It would be conflict of interest to say that the plays are very good scripts, but having been to many of them, range of cast where you can have like plays with three generations on stage and some of the cast members are related to each other.
0: That's pretty cool.
3: But to have that many kids involved and attentive and enthusiastic, it really adds so much to the energy. And also, although I had a small role in building that stage, I have to say it's really a beautiful location to be out in the former pasture up on the side of Churchill near the side of Mount Utsayantha.
0: Right.
3: And just have that panoramic view and to look down on the village of Stamford and then seeing the Eklund Farm on the distant hill. It is pretty beautiful, and somehow the production has mainly avoided rain. It's the weather always works out pretty good. So I don't know if that Dave used to claim
2: credit for that himself, his fairy powers, and then he found out Utsianatha means fairy, and, you know, one of the Lenape languages, so it's like...
0: Land of the fairies, Utsianatha.
2: Yeah, yeah,
0: yeah,
2: so...
0: it's pretty cool.
2: So, yeah, there's a lot going for it, so... even though I'm not unbiased in saying that. Okay, so Alyssa, I don't want to exclude you. I assume you're still on the line.
1: No. Yes, I'm here.
2: So what do you have to say about theater and stand-up? No, what do you have coming up? Are you involved in other stuff after this, or are you going to take time off to recover and question whether you should have gotten involved in theater at this point in your life?
1: Wow, we all need a new medium always. I've been really inspired by the process, so I for sure would love to do some table readings at least, just to keep up with what everyone's doing and to, you know, that sense of camaraderie with many of my, you know, friends, many of the people I'm working with here were friends, you know, before we started the project.
2: Mm-hmm.
1: I love just having a sort of a low-key, fun project to do with friends, because it's there's a type of bonding that happens within that is just a little different from, you know, meeting up with people one-on-one or for play dates. I am a mother of two children, and it's really nice to get out of your day-to-day and do something fun together. Mm-hmm. So that's something I'm definitely interested in. I'd love to attend the Comedy Fest, and my husband is also an artist, a painter, Zachary Cummings. And he's interested in possibly auditioning because he has an exchange. It's this idea that he watches the kids put them down to bed. And I know that this is the case with others in the play, too, mm-hmm. that the kind of family support that it requires
2: mm-hmm.
1: is not unnoticed. And, you know, I said, you should do it next time. And then I'll stay home and we'll, you know, trade off. So there's that kind of interest that is abiding, I think. I have, you know, I had a show in the city just recently that closed at the Artists Alliance, Inc. Gallery in Essex Market called Cuchi Fritos Gallery.
2: Okay, yep. I know Paul Clay pretty well. Yeah.
1: Oh, great. Back. They're super supportive of artists and super supportive of this play, even from afar.
2: Oh, great.
1: We're so excited to hear about it, and it's just such an interesting, you know, I found it difficult in the city to branch out into other media like that. And mm-hmm. up here, it's actually so accessible. And so it's this, this realization of like, why not do that? Because before it just felt very hard or sort of like gatekept or, intimidating and there's just an open-mindedness here that I would love to take advantage of more. So, yeah.
2: Oh, great. Well,
1: those are my personal plans to continue theater for everyone who is interested. I just say it's inspiring, and I would encourage anyone who would just like to flex another muscle or stretch their brain in some way to get involved for fun. Yeah.
2: Oh, great. Well, we love to hear that, you know, the creative expression is being fostered here in the Catskills. But you made a really interesting point that New York City is competitive and there's a division of labor, like you have to be a specialist mm-hmm. and like you just play flute or you're just an actor and nothing else. And up here, it's kind of like running your property. You have to be a generalist. You have to learn how to, you know, do plumbing and fix tractors and stuff. So the same thing, like, oh, you have to learn how to put a theater company together because we don't have the resources that you have. And, you know, you're not going to get a union stagehand to, you know, put that, that prop on that set piece at the exact time. Like, everybody's got to mm-hmm. pitch in together and come mm-hmm. together. And then, you know, meeting your neighbors and like learning like, oh, you know, we were putting this play together and it turns out that so-and-so is great, you know, great at sewing and like, you know, modified all these costumes for us, which we had no idea how that was going to happen. So it's really pulling, you know, it's a barn raising. Everybody's pulling stuff together and learning, like, oh, we can do this, or we have neighbors who can teach us how to do this. So great. Yeah.
1: Which I think following the pandemic is, especially following the pandemic, is happening in the city. Mm-hmm. But since I moved here during the pandemic,
2: yeah.
1: seeing the effects of it up here versus there or something, you know.
3: Okay, so we're very close to the top of the hour, so I want to thank Alyssa and Marissa for being my guests, and remind the listeners one more time if they want to see the remaining few performances of In the Next Room.
0: Yes, thank you so much, Erwin, for having us again, and we have four more performances of In the Next Room or the Vibrator Play by Sarah Rule, produced by the Party Theater. One is tonight, Monday, at 7:30 p.m. All performances are at 7:30 p.m. And then we have Thursday the 14th, Friday the 15th, and Saturday the 16th. Saturday is technically sold out, but you could get on our waiting list if that's your only available night. And perhaps, not that we're wishing this, someone will not make it, and you can nab an extra seat. But we're thrilled to be here, and so excited to finish off our run.
3: Okay, great.
1: Yeah. Thank you for having us on.
3: Yep, thank you so much. And thank you, listeners, for joining us on Spiritual Solutions on Community Radio Catskills.

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Nainu, the shop of Mother Earth, a Peruvian boutique for clothing and hats, blankets and bags, rugs, pillows, and decorative pieces using sustainable organic materials. Nainu, the shop of Mother Earth, Main Street in Margaretville, New York, 917-701-2496, 917-701-2496.

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0: Good evening and welcome to Mycophony on Air, the radio show that gives voice to the unseen. We will dig into the world of fungi and their allies, including microbes, plants, and animals. Long overlooked, now fungi are entering human consciousness as we rediscover the role of fungi in ecology, human health, culture, and spirituality. I am Erwin Carl here in the WIOX studio in downtown chilly Roxbury, New York. And today we will talk to Luke Sarantonio. He is proprietor of Mycophilic down in Ulster County. And he's also, co-president of the Mid-Hudson Mycological Association, one of the many mushroom clubs throughout the United States. Wherever you are, you could probably join a mushroom club and work with other people on events, including hikes and lectures, to expand your insight into mycology. We'll get to calendar events later, but I should mention this Saturday is the opening at Andy's Academy of Art for Peter Mayer's retrospective. Some other data to share with you. The sun rose today at 5:41 a.m. Sun will set at 8:08 p.m. for a total length of day of 14 hours, 27 minutes. Sun declination at 17 degrees, 46 minutes north. Moon is 24 days old, waning crescent at 32% illumination. The moon has been in Pisces since yesterday the 10th at 11:09 a.m. and will enter the constellation of Aries tomorrow the 12th at 10:20 p.m. And today is May 11th. It's the 131st day of the year. Summer commences in a mere 41 days, although you can't tell from the weather. And the official first day of summer, the summer solstice, is June 21st at 4:24 a.m. Okay, so as mentioned, I've got Luke on the phone. So how you doing, Luke?
1: I'm doing well. Thanks so much for having me, Erwin.
0: Yeah. Thank you so much for calling in. So before we talk about how cold it is, which is a perennial conversation around here, but we're also at the tail end of ramps, and I think we're probably still kind of in the middle of morel season. I know it was probably two weeks ago. I went out with somebody in East Kingston, had quite good luck, and I've been just getting reports from Kingston, Rosendale, and a few. Somebody just yesterday was showing me pictures somebody took up near Troy. So the Hudson Valley has been pumping out the morels, I'd say, a little better than usual this year. What have you been seeing on your end?
1: I mean, that's what I've been hearing the most. I haven't gotten out to all of my spots yet this year, and I haven't had a huge amount of luck on my own, but I have been getting a lot of photos from friends, and it's interesting. We had such a warm spell there, and I was afraid it was the end of morel season, and then we got back into the cold, and it seems like people are still finding them. Mm-hmm. And then, again, like you mentioned, Rosendale, Kingston, thinking about those limestone bedrock regions where that... limestone buffers the acid rain.
0: Yeah. I did go out in Rosendale, right behind like the Rosendale Theater, that park area, which it looked really good. I saw cottonwoods, I saw elms, I saw outcropping of limestone, all the things that look favorable, and I didn't see any, but my friend who I went with sent photos like just a couple days later. So since the morels really are so sensitive to the soil temperature, so maybe that day. And the surface soil temperature was like 70 because it had been warm for a couple days.
1: Yeah, we had all that warmth. We actually did you mentioned the Mid-Hudson Mycological Association earlier. We had our first walk of the season just behind that Rosendale Theater there on Joppenburg, and we didn't find any morels, but we found some of what people call the false morel. One's called Gyromitra, but I guess now they're giving the two Gyromitra that we often find in this area new names.
0: Right,
1: I think it's Neo-Gyromitra Brunea was, I think, what we found. But then I had another friend sending me photos of some really beautiful, I think it's, it used to be Jarrah Mitchell Corfii, but I think now it's Mau Blancomyces or something, which is fun to say, but maybe a little bit more difficult.
0: Yeah, definitely more difficult to remember. But the false morels are supposed to kind of come out in the same places as morels, and they're a week or two earlier. So if you find one of those, the general guideline is go back to that spot a week later. I don't know if I've ever found a false morel and then went back to that exact spot. I mean, I've gone back to that exact same spot. I don't know if I've ever found morels in a spot where I had previously found a false morel. So it's a general guideline.
1: I found them nearby, but not like, you know, within 100 feet, maybe a couple hundred feet, though.
0: Yeah.
1: And we found some really beautiful, some of the other indicator species that time of year for morels. The devil's urn, really beautiful.
0: Oh, yeah.
1: People wonder if it's edible. I've heard not a toxic mushroom, but a little bit rubbery is what people say.
0: Yeah. Yeah, well, I mean, the morels are so choice, you're probably not going to go for a second choice other than, I mean, the oysters are generally active this time of year. At least I should say that now that the golden oysters are all over the place, you can start gathering those. So, you know, gather them and eat them if you see them, but I'm not.
1: Yeah, that is something I will say. Put them in a bag if you can. Usually we say, you know, put your mushrooms into a basket to carry them through the forest to help with spore dispersal. But honestly, I've been telling people to put the golden oysters in a bag if you can and try not to disperse those spores. But really interesting, actually, the golden oysters are found to be the highest in ergothionine. Do you know about this amino acid that people are talking about?
0: Yeah, I know that's one of the, you know, medicinal compounds, and a lot of the mushrooms we tincture have some amount of that in it.
1: Exactly. Yeah, a lot of mushrooms, let's see, shiitake's pretty high, but they say golden oyster is, like, honestly the highest and considerably higher than some of the others. Mm-hmm. And they're calling it kind of like the longevity vitamin is what I've been hearing a bunch, just because of its amazing antioxidant qualities. And I've been hearing a lot about oysters lately, honestly. There's a unique polysaccharide within oysters, I think it's called Plurin, I believe, that a lot of people are talking about is potential antiviral properties. So, oyster, it's an interesting thing. You know, we think of oysters as being this ubiquitous, and, you know, they tend to be in some cases, but, like, we kind of write them off in some cases instead of realizing their real potential in terms of nutrition and amazing value.
0: Yeah, well, I mean, oysters are really kind of like a mainstay of the culinary mushrooms because they're, frankly, the easiest to cultivate. So if you're setting up a, you know, any sort of commercial grow operation from small to huge, that's one of the species you're going to focus on. So it becomes less interesting if you're like an avid mycologist, like trying to find rare stuff and, you know, finding better medicinals. But I'm surprised. Somebody did actually at the Kingston Farmers Market ask me, they were looking for a tincture of oyster mushroom. I'm like, yeah, I know oyster mushroom is full of medicinal benefits, but I can't really think of anybody as a business that's including that amongst the, you know, medicinal tinctures.
1: But, you know, it's something I've been thinking about, and honestly, I think we probably should be including it with all the powers that it has.
0: Okay, and we should explain to listeners why we're talking about golden oysters.
1: I was going to say.
0: Yeah, you want to explain what happened from the grow operations to the invasion of the North America?
1: So it seems like, golden oysters are endemic to Northern Asia, I believe, and have been cultivated for quite some time. And they are, from what I've heard and learned, the most vigorous of the oysters. They grow just so fast and just produce, as you know, you might see in the forest, any of you listeners out here, if you go in the forest and you see golden oysters, you may see it exploding, and you might see it as the only mushroom on that log potentially. But it was cultivated in a whole bunch of different spots, and in the local region there have been a couple different studies that I've heard of that they think that it may have been somewhere along the Hudson River in this local region, but there are some other hot spots. I think in the Midwest there's a big one, but there was some really great work by Andy Bruce. I think did a master's or PhD on that And there's still some really good info on the internet about that. But there really seem to be the big problem is potentially out-competing some of the other local endemic fungi. But it's really hard to know exactly what's going on with mushrooms because we only really see them when we see the mushroom, you know? And so it can be difficult to know what's going on inside the logs and how prevalent they really are until they fruit. But honestly, we see them fruiting six times in a year, right? Mm-hmm. In a single season.
0: Yeah.
1: Which is absolutely out of control.
0: Yeah, so, yeah, unfortunately, yeah, there is no baseline. I mean, it would be nice if there was somebody who had, you know, gone around and, you know, took a sampling of spores in the air and then, you know, took cuttings from different logs to see, you know,
1: right,
0: how much mycelium there is and what variety of Pleurotus it is. So we don't really know. Just anecdotally, it was quite common if you were out looking and you wanted something more exciting, like chanterelles or porcinis, and you didn't find anything, you could always find the brown variety, the, you know, common Pleurotus ostreatus used to be common in all the forests around here. And the last three seasons, it's largely been absent, but, a lot of people are seeing the golden oysters. And again, they were brought over to grow commercially. Technically, the spores are light enough that there were spores that could have traveled by air, but they did trace back some of the wild golden oysters were traced back to specific commercial grow operations. I think quite a few of them were like Midwest, like Wisconsin area.
1: That's where the big one that I've heard about.
0: But so similarly, the, you know, in the Hudson Valley could have got a foothold. I mean, eventually, if they're that invasive, they could have just found their way by natural means. But again, unforeseen consequences of, you know, the actions of humans. So, you know, you're growing oysters and it's like, well, they'll be easier to market. These are brighter and they have more flavors. At the time, they didn't know about the added medicinal benefits. So now there's another reason to grow them, but, you know, a lot of the growers, you know, the idea is you just mass produce and profit off them, but
1: of course
0: a good grow operation requires ventilation. So every time you ventilate, unless you've put in filtration, you're venting out trillions of spores from every fruiting block of every.
1: And I think that even most ventilation is catching most things, but when it comes down to it, I don't think that, from what I've heard, ventilation in indoor grow operations, they're catching as much as they can. But, I mean, when it comes down to, have you ever seen, like, the golden or oysters in general when they, if they're in an indoor operation and they let them grow a little bit over, they literally, the spores come down in these, like, hanging strings from the mushrooms. Like, they are so, so abundant. And people have to wear, like, masks when they harvest them because of inhalation.
0: And then the other problem with commercial grow operations is it might be as soon as after the first fruiting or maybe after a second fruiting, the blocks have to be disposed of. So if you're a farmer, that's a great thing to compost, and there's a lot of ways to use it in permaculture. But those fruiting blocks are viable mycelium that can get into the environment, and they're always going to fruit probably another one or two times after they're done with them at the commercial operation. So with each fruiting, if it's outdoors in somebody's compost pile and it's fruiting, you know, that's pumping out spores directly into the environment. So the potential for stuff to spread is pretty high. And, you know, we also think of, you know, our view of ecology. If we're avid mycologists, has been shaped like, humans have put in competition and, you know, made room for invasives and so on. But, you know, mushrooms are so resilient, like the presence of mushrooms in the environment indicate a healthy ecosystem and they're going to self-regulate. But like anything else, especially once humans have enhanced the ability of one particular species to grow, we can get an imbalance in some way. So the escaped golden oysters, like, definitely eat them, and hopefully people research them. them to, you know, see, you know, more about these medicinal compounds, which, you know, we know almost all species are going to have polysaccharides, they're going to have, you know, beta-glucans, they might have triterpenes, but which polysaccharides they have and which ratios vary by species. So we may find that we've been overlooking some of the advantages of oysters, but on the other hand, yeah. They are an escapee, and the yellow oyster is being seen around the country, and the regular, you know, brown to tan ones that we used to see are less common. So is there a direct competition? Is the yellow oyster consuming nutrients that, you know, other species are counting on? So, you know, now it's whatever's happened has happened. So to research it now, we're, you know, kind of looking historically backwards, it's like, but what else is going to happen next? So,
1: right.
0: You know, are
1: how can we be prepared for that?
0: Yeah, yeah.
1: And by studying what has happened so far, right?
0: Yeah, yeah. And, you know, with mycology, we're at the further disadvantage, whereas, you know, they've maybe looked at fungi as a pathogen, as it affects agriculture, and we study all kinds of plants, study insects, but there's less infrastructure to even study mycology.
1: Yeah, you know, I'm often saying, like, and I was just talking about this at a walk I led the other day, that up until, you know, very recently, most of the funding, especially at, like, at least at academic level, has been only to study fungi that attack, like, timber industry trees and things like that, things that are, you know, problem fungi, things that attack these valuable things for humans, you know, and so up until recently, there really hasn't been, you know, studies for diversity surveys or looking at specific fungi and the way that they're, you know, associated with the environment and their ecosystems. But, in many cases, people have to, if they want to study fungi or mycology, they have to study something that's attacking the timber industry, you know, for so long. But things are changing. It's pretty amazing to see.
0: Yeah, and that, I mean, that's really the way the universities are set up. They need major funders to fund specific projects, and of course the major funders are people who have major profits to protect. It's, you know, one of the downsides of capitalism is that, you know, funding works that way. But now we're under the current administration, you know, a year and a half into it, with all the federal expertise that's been, you know, people have been dismissed or defunded.
1: The whole science board, right?
0: Yeah, so that's going to you know, it's going to take time, but there's going to be a, you know, carry-on effect regardless of if there's a new administration than 28 or even after 2028. They can't just refund these things and fix them. They've been interrupted. So there's a lot of things to worry about.
1: Right.
0: There's a lot of things to worry about, including epidemiology. Is Hantavirus the next thing?

0: lot of these things within mycology, but the funding is disappearing. Mm-hmm. And, you know, a lot of these people that are citizen scientists that, you know, do it just because they're passionate about it, are really so valuable. And I think that, you know, I'm always sharing this at all the walks that, you know, the things that you observe and the ways that you contribute are so valuable, mm-hmm. especially in a time like this.
1: Yep. Yeah, and that's certainly in the field of mycology is more true than a lot of other fields that there are. There's a whole cadre of people who are amateurs and are, you know, pursuing as citizen scientists, self-funding or working together with just a few people through their local mushroom club.
0: Right, for sure.
1: So, you know, those are the people we're counting on at this point. So.
0: Yeah, it's true. And the people that are, you know, really passionate and do it because they love it. And, you know, a lot of these people in academic levels do it because they love it as well. But they also, you know, rely on it for a source of, you know, food and source of surviving. Whereas, you know, some of us citizen scientists and people who are just doing it because they're passionate are able maybe to survive in some other way and still contribute in this amazing way.
1: Yep. Okay, so that's a great segue into your business, somebody who's passionate about mycology but has also made a business of it. So why don't you let our listeners know, you've been on, it's been more than a year since the last time you were on, but
0: yeah, I think so.
1: Let people know what mycophilic is and then you know what you've added to your business offering in the last year.
0: Yeah, for sure. So, mycophilic is, was born just out of me just being very fascinated with the things that I see in the mushroom world and ecology and wanting to share it with people in hopes that they would be, interested, fascinated, and, you know, maybe down the line in hopes that people would have reasons to do conservation work and, just to be a resource for people that want to learn about fungi because, honestly, I didn't learn about mushrooms until I was in college. Mm-hmm. I had parents who were really, really supportive of me going out into the local ecosystems and studying the ecology, but they didn't know anything about mushrooms, so they didn't have anything to share with me about mushrooms, unfortunately. So a really big thing with my business is just trying to be a resource for people to learn about this amazing, fascinating world and just the amazing resources and the ways that we can use fungi and, you know, applied mycology. So trying to be a resource for people, but also going forward, hoping to be able to get funding to support young people doing different projects within mycology. This year, I have a handful of different new things that I've been adding. Mm-hmm. A lot of people, even like within people that are in the world of mycology, I'm often hearing that they don't really have like this base biology because we really miss out, you know, especially in high school, for instance, you have biology class and you have this biology textbook and fungi are banished to this last couple pages sometimes or typically in the textbook. And you're lucky if the professor even talks about mushrooms at all. And so, you know, just trying to be a resource for people and starting this Mycology 101 kind of abridged version where I do like a little presentation and give people an idea of kind of the base, where to jump off from. Mm-hmm. Ascomycetes, things like that. But then also, I've been doing this presentation class called Relationships with Fungi. Mm-hmm. Seems complicated. It's all about kind of exploring the different relationships that fungi form with other organisms and with other species of fungi. But I think it can really help people to kind of jump in a little bit more when they're maybe overwhelmed by all these new words and all these new things within mushrooms to connect these fungi to other things that they might have relationships with, like different plants that people might already know, but they didn't realize that they had a relationship with this specific fungus or, you know, all these different things, you know, fungi that we might have always considered parasitic, but actually in the past have had some, you know, lineage that has split off and become an endosymbiont. Like, for instance, I don't know if you've heard about the recent work of Joao Araújo. He's been working with the zombie ant fungus for a long time, but recently he's been doing some studies, and they found, and I don't think this was actually his initial discovery, but he's been working with it, that there is this grouping of cordyceps fungi, Ophiocordyceps, that was attacking insects. Mm-hmm. And sometime in the distant evolutionary past, they decided to split off and instead live as an endosymbiont.

0: So in beneficial fungus inside of the insects, and they actually produce beneficial amino acids that are essential to this insect. And they're all unique to each insect. And so if you were to kill that fungus or be able to target that specific fungus, you might be able to have a targeted insecticide in some way, because you could kill the fungus that is essential to that specific insect, versus like a lot of the amazing things we're doing these days that we're working with different fungi to control insect populations. But in a lot of cases, we're using very generalistic fungi that potentially could kill everything. So, yeah, it's pretty interesting, some of the things that are going on right now. But anyway, introducing people to the different relationships that fungi form and helping them see that, you know, it's not just mushrooms and they're not just far out, distant thing that are overwhelming. But
1: Yeah. No, I think that's new on me, the endosymbionts, because, you know, endophytes have been known for, you know, a decade or two to be in plants. But you know, most plants do have a fungi, or occasionally a microbe, but living within them to make them viable. But the fact that it's also happening in insects is a little, you know, revolutionary. It's a big jump into a different
0: branch. Now they have, like, recently got $1.1 million grant to study this specifically, to study the pathogenicity in the endosymbiont, to see if they could potentially, you know, down the line, develop something that could be targeted. And then beyond that, you know, all my forest and fungi ecology walks that I've been doing for a handful of years now. I also have I've done this a couple times where we do a little presentation on mycorrhizal ecology. So that's grouping of fungi that form underground connections with different plants in the ecosystems. And talking about those within natural ecosystems, but also in our gardens, and how we can introduce them or encourage them in our gardens. And also, in some cases, I'm going to be doing little inoculation experiments where we do, like, side-by-side commercially inoculated with mycorrhizae that are cultivated by a specific company, and then also soil from a local region. And then the third one would be soil that's cooked in a pressure cooker, and so that it has potentially no microbes in it, and then having these three side-by-side plantings. So I'll be doing that at Hudson Valley Seed Company, and then I'm also potentially working with YMCA Farm Project on a project right now with that that has a date that's yet to be set. But yeah, working on that a bunch, and just excited for all the different walks. I just actually had a really good intensive mycology intensive with Woodstock Day School, where I went in and had like a 3-hour session with some of the upper school kids. And honestly, I started talking about things in the classroom, and I had this presentation lined out a little bit, and I got about 5 or 10 minutes into the presentation, and they were completely zoned out. And so I was like, oh, okay, we got to switch gears. We're going to touch on these different things. And they got more engaged, and I was like, we're going to head outside. And they found so many things that I never would have seen. They were looking, you know, peeking under logs without disturbing them. One of them found one of my favorite specimens, the bleeding fairy helmet. Do you know that one?
1: Yeah.
0: That's one of my favorites. So it's a Mycena. For all your listeners who don't know this specific mushroom. So it's a very small, dainty mushroom, grows in a cluster, often hides underneath logs and things like that. But they call it the bleeding fairy helmet because if you touch it or bruise it, it actually releases like a bleeding, very red substance that you can get on your fingers and stuff. And honestly, it's really beautiful mushroom.
1: And that's an early variety? So you found that recently?
0: Yeah, I was surprised to find it this early, but you know, I think that it's seasonality is an interesting thing. I think that especially with climate change, things are getting a little wonky here and there. And, you know, mushrooms fruit sometimes when the conditions are right, or they have the amount of food that they want, or they're looking for more food. And so I've been finding things fruiting kind of out of what I might think of seasonality. But again, you know, we put these things into categories to maybe better understand them. But in reality, they're always surprising us. And so, for instance, I found some cordyceps. And I think they were Cordyceps militaris, although I've just gotten another suggestion recently from somebody else that were in May of last year, right around now. But typically I don't find them until like mid-July. So that's a pretty big jump. I was pretty surprised by that.
1: Yeah, yep. Yeah, well, it's, you know, you have different niches. I mean, you know, a lot of the saprophytes, you know, the snow melts, and I find the some of them growing out of submerged wood, maybe like a type of Calibia. And then there's Beospora mysor, I think, growing out of pine cones. And,
0: oh, yeah.
1: You know, the snow will melt, and you'll roll over a log, and there's a bunch of them. They're, you know, white because they were covered by something, which, you know, prevented them from getting to their brown color, but it also kept them just warm enough that they, you know, started fruiting. And this is, you know, a month, month and a half ago. So,
0: oh, yeah.
1: Yeah, but the mycorrhizals, you really expect them to be pretty sensitive to soil temperature and air temperature.
0: Right.
1: So
0: for sure, for sure. It's, yeah, I was actually just uncovering a little bit of a firewood pile today, and I got to the bottom, and I was pulling up some different logs that were up against the soil, and so many things, all miniature cup fungi, and this really gorgeous, gorgeous, I think it's Radulomyces coplandii, the tooth. Crust fungus.
1: Oh, really? Like, yeah, yep.
0: Looks almost like you could maybe confuse it with the beginnings of like lion's mane or something like that.
1: Right.
0: It doesn't really get that much bigger than that. And it has this like interesting, in some cases, this one especially had this like almost transparency to it slightly. Absolutely beautiful.
1: Yeah. Yeah, well, that's a good lesson with working with kids and adults, too. I know with this stuff we deal with Catskill fungi, we always had slideshows and, you know, some kind of content that was lecture-based and where, you know, we cut back, and now it's like we're just going to go right in the field and, like, people, like, get them moving. People love hiking. We've expanded, you know, the hikes are more and more of the programming, and you can transmit as much information and, you know, just by being in the woods and having people find stuff and ask questions about it, you're eventually going to cover all the basics. You don't have to systematically look at this is the kingdom of fungi, and this is the life cycle. You know, I mean, that is how we learned it, because, you know, the way schools were structured a decade or two or five back. But, you know, learning that people, you know, don't all learn that way is a great lesson in and of itself. But, you know, just myself, you know, having 5 minutes to spare, if I stop by the side of the road and do a quick hike, I'm gonna find something that I'm going to learn out of. So it's hands-on in the field, keep moving. It's like,
0: for sure. Yeah, I tend to keep my classroom style, like classes and things like that, and lecture style things, and kind of preseason, off season, when there's not a huge amount to find outside necessarily. But
1: yeah, I think just getting the heart rate up, it keeps you, you know, you're getting more oxygen to the brain. It's easier to learn that way. It's
0: well, for sure. And I find that I'm becoming much more observant over the years just from looking for things, you know. The more you look for things, the more your brain tunes into these types of things, right?
1: Yeah, well, I mean, I'm getting on, and my eyesight isn't so great, and, you know, having just a handful of kids in the group, they spot everything, and they're bringing you, like, tons of specimens, and it's like, you know, I could just stand in the middle of the trail and let the kids, like, do the legwork, and they're having a blast because they're running around in the woods, but they spot so much stuff and bring it to me, and it's like, oh, I probably would have walked past that. It's like, how'd you spot that?
0: Yeah, but people often ask me, can I bring my kids? And I'm like, please bring your kids.
1: Yeah.
0: Not only because, you know, I didn't get this when I was a kid, and I wish that more people would, but like you just said, they're closest to the ground, and they're finding the most.
1: Yeah, yeah. And to see their level of enthusiasm, too. I mean, they're as fascinated as, you know, a rare mushroom. Like, they probably don't know what it is, but they're as excited or more excited than I am to be finding this stuff. So it's really, you know, not just an important part of ecology, but it might be, like, a great educational model that, you know, hands-on outdoor learning could be emphasized much, much more than it is in the curriculums.
0: Agreed.
1: Okay, so Mike Afilik also is doing For the Love of Fungi. Is that going to happen this year?
0: We are in a hiatus right now. We're trying to decide what we're looking at for potentially next year. But right now, we are focusing on our local community projects and things like that. Eat More Mushrooms project, and working with different local community gardens and things like that, and different land preserves. Kind of focusing on the local and calibrating and, you know, trying to decide what the future looks like for that. But it's definitely not completely out of the picture. And, we'll be releasing a little bit of info about that in the coming months.
1: Okay, great. Yeah, I mean, it's such a great event. That's why I asked. And, you know, see, I did not see it happening this year, but hopefully next year. And in the meantime, there are great regional mushroom events, too.
0: Oh, for sure. And honestly, the Mid-Hudson Mycological Association is doing really great things. We have, I know you, in the introduction, you said co-president of Mid-Hudson Myco. I actually have finished my term, my three-year term. Bill and I have both. And we have a new president. Our friend John Cox has stepped in, and Fletcher Haig has stepped in for vice president. And they're, I believe, both retired, so it's pretty wonderful. They have a little bit more time than Jill and I did. And we have a brand new website that has just launched, so you can visit midhudsonmyco.org, and you can sign up for the club in that way, and you can find out about upcoming events once you sign up, and see how you can get out in the forest with all of us. And it's really just great in terms of like the camaraderie. And we're also looking at some other things going forward in terms of being able to sequence DNA from the different walks that we take. And so that's really exciting as well.
1: Yeah, and that's, you know, on the scientific edge, you know, citizen science to, you know, hard science and the large mycological, or, you know, NAMF and NAMA. The sequencing is so important these days in terms of, you know, where we're going with mycology. So you want to talk a little bit about gene sequencing and, you know, species ID, how is that contributing to the field of mycology?
0: Yeah, honestly, it's pretty amazing. Not only, like, are we able to identify through DNA work, you know, doing PCR. So we're doing extraction, pulling a piece off of that specific fungus, and then doing PCR, polymerase chain reaction. So magnifying the specific spot that we're hoping to look at and examine. Within fungi, it's a lot of cases, it's the ITS region, which is a specific region that is very variable between different species. So that can really help with identifying your specific specimen. So, you know, we can do things in the field and we can be pretty sure about what we see in terms of like macroscopic, what we can see with our naked eye, and even, you know, using spores, we can get pretty sure about species. But when it comes down to using DNA, we can be like, you know, basically 100% sure, it seems. And then not only that, we can compare different specimens with each other and see how closely related different specimens of the same species are. But now also they're finding a lot of cases of convergent evolution, which for listeners who haven't heard this term or need a brush up, convergent evolution is when different structures form that look almost identical or the same, but they have different ancestral lineages. They are not related to each other genetically, but sometimes the specific characteristics in the environment might cause them to form specific structures. And we see this a lot in fungi, and we're finding it more and more as we do more DNA work. We're finding that mushrooms, you know, we always in the past have put things that look alike together.
1: We're
0: like, oh, this looks like this, and it makes sense, right? I mean, when we, if we can't go any further than that with DNA, and, you know, we haven't been able to until recent decades, you know, it makes sense to group things with things that look like them, right? Now we're finding, like, for instance, things like coral mushrooms. They look like undersea corals, and they look, a lot of them look very similar to each other, but now we're finding, I think it's three or four different lineages that have all created this coral shape from totally different ancestry. Also with the toothed fungi, I believe there are, I think there are three different lineages with the toothed fungi. So really, honestly, it's blown us out of the water in terms of renaming things. You know, when I was in college, it was, they told us, learn the scientific names. They won't change very much. The common names are all over the place, and there's so many of them, and geographically they're different, and that totally makes sense, you know, and it still makes sense. But now we're doing so much DNA work, and we're switching things around so much, and, you know, like we mentioned in the beginning, the Gyromitra, the false morel, was, they were all considered Gyromitra, which is the European genus, I believe. But now, more recently, they're giving them new names. So we're having to learn those new names, which sometimes is a little difficult. But it's honestly pretty exciting in terms of the new discoveries that we're finding with DNA work.
1: Yeah. I think just the pace at which the species names are changing, but it's giving us a more precise, you know, idea of how they're interrelated. The other with fungi and microbes that you see a lot more than we're going to see with, like, higher, you know, mammals and that sort of thing is the horizontal gene transfer is still mind-blowing to me that, you know, we think of the model of evolution as being, you know, it takes generations for the genetic variation to happen through sexual reproduction. And no, within the same lifetime of a single specimen, the genetics can change through horizontal gene transfer, so you can get characteristics, and then you're also crossing the lines between not just different species, but different branches in the taxonomic kingdoms. More, you know, where, you know, something can go from a bacteria to a fungi, or vice versa. You know, in terms of what that can mean for the, you know, the way organisms manifest in the world is, a pretty fundamental change in looking at, you know.
0: Right, we're having to, you know, develop whole new ways and of looking at things and whole new ways of thinking about relationships, and it's kind of blown everything out of the water, but it's exciting at the same time, right?
1: Yeah, because, you know,
0: overwhelming.
1: The last big change was when, you know, Darwinism and evolution was accepted, and it was like, oh, Lamarckian is wrong, you know, Lamarckianism is false, and now it's like, well, horizontal gene transfer means Lamarck was at least partially correct, and Darwin wasn't the end-all be-all. I mean, that it's been so accepted, I guess, except the creationists, but still, it's like, in terms of our worldview, like, oh, we have it all figured out because we're the humans, and, you know, we know how all these systems work. It's like, guess what? Like, we don't really know that much, and it's also changing. So, you know, just to keep up with what the changes that are happening around us, we need to be paying more attention, I think.
0: Yeah, I think the more, you know, the more we learn, the more we realize how little we know. I think one of the interesting, the other thing before we get beyond the topic of DNA, one thing that I've heard also, and something I'd like to look into a little bit more and research, but I've heard that with the, you know, about environmental DNA, how they can take a large sample, and if they have DNA samples for specific organisms, they can then take, like, a piece of wood, for instance, and they can say, we're going to run the DNA in this wood, environmental DNA, and we can say what organisms are present in this wood. And so now they're doing that kind of work and finding that mushrooms that they never thought grew on specific tree species, for instance, are actually present, but they're not producing mushrooms on that tree species. And so we always thought, oh, well, they don't grow on that tree because we don't see mushrooms on there. But now we're finding that they may be jumping around a lot more than we realize, and they may be living on different organisms that they're not producing invisible mushroom on, and they're just kind of hanging out, or maybe producing something asexually to jump. And I think that's also something that's just a little mind-blowing and fascinating and exciting. And, you know, every time I go out in the forest, I'm excited about what I might find, because it is so vast. And, you know, we've only described about 150,000 of the like 3 million or more. I mean, I think latest estimates that I've heard are like 2 to 3 million, but some of them are up to 10 million, some of the older estimates that I've heard. So it depends on how you calculate it, obviously, but pretty amazing.
1: Yeah, I think, you know, in terms of, you know, people ask, like, how do we know how much we don't know, or how many species we haven't discovered yet? You know, I think there's, you know, that might come out of shotgun metagenomics, where they're taking these, you know, samples of a bunch of DNA, and you don't need to do a full sequence on a single sample from one organism that you can sample what's in this whole area. But yeah, I think in terms of the life cycle, you know, we're trying to teach young people like, oh, this is the life cycle of fungi, but are all fungi going to stay in that life cycle with the mycelium and then producing a fruiting body to produce spores? Or are there going to be where they're just propagating mycelium on a microscopic scale, or where they switch from a saprophyte to like an endophyte and they actually enter the cells of another organism? So there's all these ways of being in the world or existing as a fungus that does not involve a fruiting body or, you know, a cap and stem and, you know, something that's out in the woods making spores, which, you know, is a great intro to the world of fungi. And, you know, most of the stuff that we make food or medicine out of is going to be a fruiting body for the most part. But there's all these other aspects of life. And, you know, I mean, there's the fungi probably at the bottom of the ocean, and the ones that live in the desert, like, they don't look like what you see in the forest of the Catskills. I mean, they have a different morphology. They're tiny. They're, you know, living in places where there's very small, you know, a tiny little pocket of moisture of some sort, or condensation or dew or something. So there's so many forms that, you know, are less obvious visually, maybe less exciting, but eventually we're going to dive deeper and see, you know, all the, you know, the extent of the fungi world that we're not, you know, looking at is going to eventually we're going to.
0: You mentioned the bottom of the ocean. I was really interested to learn from a friend who actually just finished her PhD at, I think it was University of Hawaii, but she was studying marine fungi. She said she's one of the 33 people in the world studying marine fungi. She showed me a photo of all of them in one photo. And then she said, but there are 10,000 people in the world that study phytoplankton, which is an interesting comparison. But she was saying that a lot of fungi that produce mushrooms or fruiting bodies on land, there are a lot of species that actually appear as like a yeast type of thing in marine environments.
1: Yeah.
0: And she said that she wasn't studying plastics specifically, but plastics often come up when people are talking about the oceans, and people were always asking her about it. And she said, okay, well, I guess we should do a study. And so they took all the fungal specimens that they had cultured out of the marine environment, and they put them into little petri dishes and fed them only plastic with no other source of food. And so these fungi had to either eat plastic or die, and they found that about 60% apparently would feed off of just straight plastic if they were forced to, and if it was the only food that they had, which could be difficult if you want to use that and apply that, but I think there's a lot of potential there, and it's honestly pretty amazing.
1: Yeah, it's almost like the horizontal gene transfer where you can do these things that, you know, we think like biological systems, like there's a certain evolution and there's a certain type of reproduction that is almost always the same. And no, there's these other ways of being, and just the, you know, another guiding principle I've just learned by looking at fungi is just the concept of resilience. And if you're like doing permaculture design, you're going to want to incorporate some sort of fungi because of the resiliency and the concepts of, you know, cooperation versus competition are really exemplified by fungi as well. But that's another one where it's like, you know, you got to change your way of looking at how to live in the world.
0: It's like mycology kind of helps us expand our you know, understanding or our belief of what can be possible. It's like there's brand new and new things being discovered constantly that are just overturning what we always thought, you know, was the norm or how things went.
1: And with the magnitude of the problems we're facing, we need those concepts of resiliency and, you know, adaptability is the only way we're going to survive.
0: Fungi can be our amazing partner to navigate the obstacles of the future, is something I often say.
1: Okay, well, we are getting very close to the top of the hour, so speaking of the future, you want to name a few things you're looking forward to this season, and then if you want to give people contact info for your business, and you can give that website for MHMA again, I think, for people who are interested.
0: Sounds great, yeah. So I have some different programs coming up. I have a mycorrhizal ecology and inoculation experiment at Hudson Valley Seed Company on May 23rd. I have some really nice walks going on at the Ashokan Center on the 31st, and actually on the 30th at Taganic Ridge Farm. They have a workshops weekend that they do there. So I'll be doing a walk there. You can find it all on my website, mycophilic.net. I have a full list of all my upcoming events. But honestly, really excited about mushrooms in my garden is another one that I've been doing this season, helping people to understand what mushrooms might grow in their garden, but also what they can grow in their garden or what they can encourage to help their plants grow a little bit more easily. And so you can find, again, all that, mycophilic.net. And then, again, Mid-Hudson Mycological Association, you can join that through midhudsonmyco.org. Really wonderful, $15 for the year. Come out on all the walks and talks in the colder season. Let's see, am I forgetting anything there?
1: Probably.
0: Probably. Always forgetting things. But yeah. Honestly, would really love to see you at any of the walks, talks, events. Join the club.
1: Yep. Okay. Well, that's good advice for the listeners. So, again, we've been talking to Luke Sarantonio and Mike Ophilic, formerly president of MHMA. So, joining the alumni of the Officers Club. It's a good group. A good group to be in. So.
0: For sure. For sure.
1: All right, Luke. Well, be well. Good luck. Get out there and get some morels. You still have time,
0: thanks,
1: I'm pretty sure.
0: Thank you, sir.
1: Okay, thank you so much. You have a good evening.
0: You too.
1: Okay, take care now.
0: Thanks, everybody.
1: Bye now. Okay, so again, if you are just joining us, you have been listening to Mycophony on air. Mycophony is a special episode of the Farm Hour. In this time slot, 6 to 7 p.m. every Monday here at Community Radio Catskills, WIOX. And normally we would be followed by Mark Bierman, Mark Bierman Sports. We were talking to the new management and pointed out that the Farm Hour and Mark Bierman Sports have both been on since the first day one of broadcast for WIOX. And assuming we make it to the end of August, we will have completed a full 16 years of broadcast here on WIOX. 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That's Saturday, May 23rd, 3 to 6 at Roxbury Arts Center. 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She's going to have Janet Tweed on, who candidate for New York State Assembly, and that's the sort of coverage that's highly local and highly specific. A lot of people, frankly, are confused about how New York is split up between Assembly and Senate districts, not to mention it's sometimes hard to know which House of Representatives district you're in, so folks like Joyce have candidates for office come on and have a person-to-person conversation that you can listen in on and get a much better idea of what that candidate stands for than you can with all the advertising and attack, counterattack advertising that goes on with political campaigns. The ads themselves can be quite confusing, but plain talk. So Joyce's show is on Fridays. So that's just another example of a reason to keep it locked here to WIOX.
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Young and old, find your soul at the good time.